0: Here on Sunburnt Souls, we explore life, faith, and our mental well-being. Here to share more is Dave Quack.
1: I recently got asked to do a project that I thought was going to be so much fun. If it was with creative, cool people and a topic I'm interested in, I really would have liked to get involved. But the problem was, the time this project was going to happen had the potential to send my bipolar rhythms out of whack. It could have sent me manic. And as much as I wanted to do it, I had to say no. And the truth is, sometimes when I'm guarding my mental well-being, I miss out on certain experiences. Yeah, I get disappointed sometimes, but it's much better than sending myself in a mood swing that may last a couple of months. If you're making hard decisions in order to see your mental well-being flourish, God bless you. He sees you. And even though it's hard, it really is worth it.
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4: While You Were Holding Me is a song I wrote about my mom. I have a really, really good relationship with her. She's my rock and my best friend, and I'm the youngest of five children. So I grew up in a single parent home, and my mom raised all of us by herself. And I know that it was such a difficult job to do. I saw her struggle. I saw her sacrifice so much. But more importantly, through all of that, she always showed all of us so much love. And of course, her faith was always at the forefront. And to me, it was just a wonderful example of what it looks like to see a God-fearing woman and someone who is completely determined to raise up her kids in the way that they should go and to just show them what it means to be hardworking and self-reliant.

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0: a medical discovery that will make your skin crawl. It's next on today's Creation Moment. And now, here's our Creation Moment's host, Ian Taylor.
1: For thousands of years, man has applied a huge variety of things to his skin to help injuries heal. By trial and error, he has come up with ointments to keep injured skin moist to assist the natural healing process. Antibiotics were eventually added to these ointments. But until recently, no one has been able to actually increase the rate at which skin naturally heals. That has now changed. Epidermal growth factor is one of the chemicals that God created to help keep the body in working order. Researchers learned how to copy the chemicals responsible, and tests have shown that application of the man-made epidermal growth factor can speed the rate at which wounds heal. Studies show that wounds on which epidermal growth factor is used heal about a day and a half faster than normal. That might not seem like much, but when burn victims need many skin grafts, epidermal growth factor could mean the difference between life and death. While all this knowledge of the chemistry of biology, one would naturally assume that man should be able to develop better healing agents than mindless evolutionary processes. But of course, man is not emulating mindless evolutionary processes, but the work of the Creator God himself. The creator of natural epidermal growth factor had the original wisdom to design it and include it in our physiology.
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0: Meet Trevor.
1: G'day.
0: Trev thinks he's a kitchen pro and doesn't bother with instructions.
1: Who needs instructions? I've got instincts.
0: Instincts, huh? Trev just cooked a chicken at 15 degrees for 10 minutes.
1: Why is it still clucking?
0: Cooking instructions and cooking temperatures matter. So, to avoid serving chicken tartare, it pays to look before you cook.
1: Fine, what does it say on the... Oh.
0: Remember, read the label and look before you cook.
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3: In this bulletin, investigations underway into a fatal defence incident and Alex de Minaur through to the China Open final. With more, I'm Naomi Millam. Police resources have been sent to a facility in the Northern Territory after an ADF member died during a training exercise. Five other soldiers have been injured in the incident, which unfolded at Mount Bundy, southeast of Darwin. Northern Territory Police Commissioner Martin Dole says officers are assisting.
4: We can't comment on the cause of the injury to the defence personnel, but we are assisting and we're helping to investigate on behalf of the coroner.
3: The NT Chief Minister says her thoughts are with the families of those involved. The Coalition is planning to slash the migration rate to one-third of its current level as it vies for votes with One Nation. If the opposition wins the next election, it's expected to reduce net migration to 100,000 in its first year back in government. This would gradually increase as more houses become available. Shadow Home Affairs spokesman John O'Dunham says the Coalition will take a sensible approach to migration.
5: Reducing the intake of immigration into our country does have an impact. Now, that doesn't necessarily mean it's a bad impact. You've just got to get it right. So what we've spent this time doing is getting it right. So when we name a number, it is a number that we can defend.
3: The Coalition says they will ensure that farmers continue to get the labourers they need. AI-generated summaries in search engines are diverting traffic away from websites. Data from digital marketing agency UNTMD shows 60% of all Google searches are ending without a single click. It means ranking highly in search results no longer guarantees a website will be cited in the AI layer. Political and community leaders are condemning plans for pro-Palestine vigils coinciding with the third anniversary of October 7th. The events are scheduled on the date of the deadliest terror attack in Israel's history. The annual Pro-Life March for the Babies takes place at Melbourne's Treasury Gardens on Saturday. Former MP Bernie Finn founded the event 17 years ago after Victoria legalised abortion up to birth with just a three-vote majority. He told Vision Radio he expects a bigger turnout than the 2,000 who took part last year because it comes just before Victoria's state election.
6: What it achieves is it reminds the community and it reminds the media and it reminds the politicians that we're not going to go away, that this is still an issue. And with this election coming up, people need to find out who the pro-life candidates are and vote for them, find out who the pro-abortion candidates are and put them last.
3: Mr. Finn says it's a family-friendly event with police ensuring everyone's safety. And the US Department of War is now understood to have stopped using Anthropic's AI tools. The products were labelled a supply chain risk by Secretary Pete Hegseth in February. But as recently as last week, the Claude AI model was still being used by the department. Aussie Alex de Minaur is through to the final of the China Open after beating Poland's Hubert Hurkacz. De Minaur won the first set 6-4 and was up 3-2 in the second when his opponent was forced to retire. The Aussie says he was pleased with his own efforts on court.
7: Well, I started really well. I was playing some big aggressive tennis from the get-go. I thought I returned really well. I was able to kind of pick off his serve early doors and got off to a hot start. And all in all, was a pretty clean performance from my side.
3: De Minaur will now take on Novak Djokovic in the final. That's the latest Vision National News. I'm Naomi Millam.
8: 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Ephesians 4:29. 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

0: In the quiet moments of a marriage, we often find ourselves asking, is this as good as it gets? 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
1: I started writing Say I Won't about a year ago. It all started with just, you know, acknowledging grace and identity and understanding who we are in Christ, and how there's a lot of Christians out there that forget that the same Spirit that raised Christ from the dead now dwells inside of us 24 hours a day. And, you know, it's like the second you realize that, everything changes. That's like the verse that says, driving 35 with a rocket inside, didn't know what I had. It's like having the Batman utility belt on your waist and looking down and for the first time and realizing, oh, that's been with me the whole time. Because that's when everything changes. That's when people start living. And it's almost like this mentality of, man, I dare you to say that I can't do this, because I can do all things through Christ who gives me strength. The video, music video with Gary Miracle, our first merch guy who lost his arms and legs in crazy season of life, he just kind of personifies that whole message. And also someone that I walked through this grace and identity message with for years. It just all seemed to work together, and hopefully people will be moved and touched by it and realize what they truly are capable of through Christ.

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To find out more about supporting us, go to our website or Facebook, life1051.org.au, or call us on 5444 3512.

0: There's something powerful that happens when God's people come together in unity and in praise. You're warmly invited to Revival Worship 2026, a special gathering for all Christian believers across Greater Bendigo and beyond. Together we'll lift our voices in praise, worship our Lord Jesus Christ, and declare His reign over our hearts, our families, and our city. Inspired by the prayer of Jesus in John 17, this event is a call for Christians to stand together as one body, united in faith and purpose. During this event, ministers, pastors, leaders and believers from across the region will be invited to pray and declare God's blessing over the city of Greater Bendigo. Join us on Saturday the 24th of October from 1 p.m. through to mid-afternoon at the stage and lawn area of the Garden of the Future, Bendigo Botanical Gardens in White Hills. 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Come honour Jesus Christ with heartfelt praise and seek His blessing for our community. Revival Worship 2026 on the 24th of October. One faith, one city, united in Christ.
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0: Did you know that your DNA contains more mistakes than your parents' DNA? Which has more mistakes than their parents' DNA, which has more mistakes than their parents, which has... Well, you get the point. Mistakes are caused by mutations, copying errors when DNA is replicated. A conservative estimate says that 100 to 300 new mutations occur in human reproductive cells per individual per generation. That's a lot of mistakes. And it's increasing so fast, there's no way humans have been evolving for millions of years. Our genetic code would be so burdened with mutations, we'd be extinct. Mankind was created about 6,000 years ago with a perfect genome. It wasn't until after sin entered the world that mutations began to corrupt our DNA. And I believe the Lord will return long before our genetic code meets its end. I'm David Reeves. Truly, the heavens declare the glory of God.
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1: For many Australians who contracted polio in the last century, as children or adults, the torment lives on today. 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Find out more information about the late effects of polio or PPS at polioaustralia.org.au.
0: Got a community event you want Bendigo to know about? 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
3: In this bulletin, the Coalition reveal their immigration policy and AI firms facing scrutiny. With more, I'm Jaden James. The opposition have unveiled their official migration policy, with plans to cut migration to 100,000 people in the first year if it wins the next election. That would then be increased to 160,000 by the fourth year. Coalition leader Angus Taylor says it would be the biggest cut to immigration in the history of the country. The policy will crack down on overstayers, visa hoppers, students and temporary visa holders with non-essential skills. Mr. Taylor has accused universities of setting visa pathways rather than world-class education. The world's leading artificial intelligence firms are due to appear before a parliamentary inquiry into AI today. Executives from OpenAI, Anthropic, Microsoft and Google will give evidence. Industry Minister Tim Ayres says the recent breach of several government websites by a rogue OpenAI bot will be high on the agenda.
4: The artificial intelligence frontier models have called this issue out themselves as a challenge for frontier model development. I'm determined to make sure that Australia is delivering artificial intelligence here in a safe way.
3: The use of copyrighted work to train AI models is expected to be first on the agenda. Australia's largest land defence industry exhibition is getting underway at Perth's Convention Centre, with a large police presence keeping an eye out for troublemakers. Jake Batrick is there.
5: Blue placards have been posted all around the Perth Convention and Exhibition Centre warning people that they may be spoken to, searched or screened by police. The special powers are being rolled out as the massive Defence Expo rolls into town. Police say they want to avoid violent scenes that occurred outside the 2024 Melbourne Expo. There's officers on most street corners and entry points outside the Convention Centre, which have all been barricaded off to the public. Yesterday it was revealed climate activist Matilda Lane Rose had her exclusion overturned and will be allowed at today's events after she launched legal action. The event starts this morning and runs through until Thursday.
3: Jake Batrick reporting. Overseas, dozens of people have been quarantined after a lab worker at a plague research institute in Siberia fell ill and died. Russian authorities have attributed the 28-year-old's death to pneumonia of an unknown origin. A Cuban court has convicted a 21-year-old Christian content creator who has previously called Cuba a dictatorship in her social media posts. The influencer, who goes by the name Ana Bensi, and her mother were found guilty of violating the privacy of a state security agent they filmed at their home and posted on social media. The pair escaped a jail sentence but effectively remain under house arrest for 2 years. Several major church denominations support the women. A US jury will decide whether a Christian-owned business can refuse to cover sex change medical procedures to a transgender employee. A judge ruled that TurboCam cannot rely on religious freedom protections to defeat the machinist's lawsuit, but the judge did not find the company liable for discrimination, claiming there were disputed factual issues which could swing a verdict either way. In sport, Aussie tennis star Alex de Minaur will face Novak Djokovic in the final of the China Open. This comes as Djokovic's semi-final opponent Daniil Medvedev was disqualified after hitting a loose ball into the crowd, causing a spectator to suffer an eye injury. And in the AFL, St Kilda says talks are progressing for a deal to trade Rowan Marshall to Geelong. The Saints won't confirm if they want a pick, player or both from the Cats. That's the latest Vision National News. I'm Jaden James.
6: Here are some life-giving words for you. Get rid of all bitterness, passion and anger. No more shouting or insults. No more hateful feelings of any sort. Instead, be kind and tender-hearted to one another. And forgive one another, as God has forgiven you through Christ. Ephesians 4:31. Life-giving words for you. From the Handbook of Living, the Bible.
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1: If you ever come across a broken pot or plate, you will know that you can actually see what it was before it was smashed. If you look closely and reconstruct some of the pieces, the original state of the pot, its shape, colour and form are apparent. This is not a bad way of thinking about humanity. God's original purpose for humanity was to live unbroken lives. But history demonstrates that humanity has not been able to live up to this. Like a smashed pot, we are a poor reflection of our original state. Looking closely, you will see our original state. Humanity is spiritual. We long for more in life. It's not enough for us to just go through the motions of living. We ask questions of purpose and meaning and of the future. Why do we do this? Because this is how we were designed. Like a broken pot, we struggle to hold life together and we wonder why it's so hard. Turn to God today and discover afresh the life that you are designed for.
0: Carl Faze for DailyNudge.org.
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4: Well, now, really, when we go back then to falling in love and say it's crazy, falling, you see, we don't say rising into love. There is in it the idea of the fall. And goes back, as a matter of fact, to extremely fundamental things. That there is always a curious tie at some point between the fall and the creation. Taking this ghastly risk is the condition of there being life. You see, for all, life is an act of faith and an act of gamble. The moment you take a step, you do so on an act of faith because you don't really know that the floor is not going to give under your feet. The moment you take a journey, what an act of faith. The moment you enter into any kind of human undertaking and relationship, what an act of faith. See, you've given yourself up. But this is the most powerful thing that can be done. Surrender. See, and love is an act of surrender to another person. I give myself to you. Take me. Do anything you like with me. See? So, that's quite mad. Because, you see, it's letting things get out of control. All sensible people keep things in control. So, actually, therefore, the course of wisdom is to let go, is to commit oneself, to give oneself up, and that's quite mad. So we come to the strange conclusion that in madness lies sanity.

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1: 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Statistics reveal that violence against women is often from a current or former intimate partner, someone they once trusted. 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We welcome you to join us at St. Paul's Anglican Cathedral on Myers Street at 10:30 on Wednesday the 25th of November. Refreshments will follow. 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For more information, call me, Hannah Gregory, on 0481 020939.
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0: Back to Genesis with Dr. John Morris, scientist and president of the Institute for Creation Research. Dr. Morris, has it finally happened? Can computers outthink humans?
1: No, they can't, Chris. Now, they can outperform humans on some difficult tasks, but they're not really thinking. For instance, calculators can do mathematical manipulations much more quickly and accurately than humans. But keep in mind, they were designed by humans and programmed to do these various tasks. They're not thinking, they're just doing the things they were designed to do. No, Chris, machines can't actually think, nor do they exercise real judgment. This is reserved for mankind, created in the image of God, just like it says back in Genesis.
0: Thanks, Dr. Morris. For more information on the foundational principles set forth in Genesis, simply visit us on the web at www.icr.org. That's www.icr.org. This is Chris O'Brien. God bless.

0: than this.
1: Whether you're travelling to and from work or travelling for work, road safety is everyone's responsibility. 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
3: In this bulletin, the opposition vowing huge cuts to migration and an Australian soldier dies in training. With more, I'm Jaden James. The opposition has announced the migration policy it will take to the next federal election. The coalition is hoping its proposal will be enough to win back voters who've moved to One Nation. As part of the plan, net overseas migration would be initially cut to about 100,000 and gradually increase as infrastructure improves. Liberal leader Angus Taylor says the coalition's policy has been thought through.
4: The net overseas migration numbers will be 100,000 year one, 100,000 year two, going to 160,000 in year four. That will take pressure off roads, off schools, off infrastructure, off houses.
3: Mr. Taylor says it will be the biggest cut to immigration in the history of the country. An Australian soldier has died and five others have been injured in a training exercise. The incident occurred at the Mount Bundy training area in the Northern Territory, but no further details have been provided at this stage. Seven defence personnel have died in training incidents over the past 5 years. Political and community leaders are condemning plans for pro-Palestine vigils coinciding with the third anniversary of October 7. The events are scheduled to take place in Sydney CBD and in Wollongong, with organisers being urged to reschedule. New South Wales opposition leader Kelly Sloan says the Premier should be doing more to try to stop the events going ahead.
5: Has he picked up the phone? Has his police minister called the organisers and said, please have it on another day? Has he asked for police advice on what to do? And has he told his own Labor members not to turn up at this rally?
3: Hamas terrorists killed about 1,200 people on the October 7 attacks. The Brisbane 2032 Olympic and Paralympics emblem was officially revealed overnight. More than 4,000 people helped shape the final design, which features a cockatoo in the shape of Queensland. Brisbane 2032 Chief Marketing Officer Brent Hill has told Channel 9 every tiny detail was considered and intentional.
6: The wink of the cockatoo for the joyfulness of the game, the feathers being linked 3 and 2, the map of Queensland, the positioning of the eye being, you know, southeast Queensland.
3: The emblem was quietly tested around the world for 12 months before being revealed. Overseas, more than 40 churches in the Indian state of Chhattisgarh have declared that worship is restricted to Christians only. It's apparently in response to Hindu nationalist groups' demands that non-Christians be legally barred from entering churches until they are formally registered as converted Christians. One of the churches involved is a century-old Mennonite church, which runs a hospital that has been accused of forced conversions without any evidence. Moves are underway to create the first pro-life core group at the United Nations. The Global Forum for Life, Family and Freedom met last month to plan its formation. It includes legislators, diplomats and pro-life leaders from more than 40 countries. The aim is to counterbalance the influence of the UN LGBT core group, which also comprises 40 countries. In sport, St Kilda's president has promised to continue fighting the AFL, but concedes the Saints need to learn anyway. Andrew Bassett has led the charge against father-son and academy advantages some clubs get. He's told the club's Best and Fairest it remains a broken system.
7: It remains an unlevel playing field, essentially broken system, and we'll continue to fight it. But we need to learn to win anyway.
3: Meantime, Brisbane is reportedly considering approaching Nathan Buckley to be part of its coaching process following Chris Fagan's retirement. That's the latest Vision National News. I'm Jaden James.
8: Here are some life-giving words for you. Parents, do not treat your children in such a way to make them angry. Instead, raise them up with Christian discipline and instruction. Ephesians 6:4. Life-giving words for you from the Handbook of Living, the Bible. The Saviour
9: is still on the throne. Growing into Healing and Wholeness is on Tuesdays at 7 p.m. and repeated on Sundays at 11 a.m. With warmth and compassion, Reverend Roger Rich explores many facets of well-being from a biblical and practical perspective. Growing into personal healing and wholeness is a journey requiring patience. Roger invites you to take this journey with a friend.

0: So thank God.
1: The light of Jesus is not only a concept, it's a tangible substance we can apply to those dark recesses of our souls where the cleanup needs to happen. How many of us have a spare room? What goes on in that spare room is not usually on open display for visitors, right? And who would even consider entering the scary spare room without turning on the light? In the light, you find treasures you forgot you had, and also in the light, you may find boxes and items varying from unsorted to unsavoury. A heart has many rooms, and it is easy to close the door on those not for visitors areas. But the Holy Spirit is not a visitor, and He already knows what happens in the dark. The light of Jesus is powerful for exposing and enabling us to see with spiritual clarity. Psalm 36 verse 9 says, "In your light we see light." Let the light separate you from the darkness and open those prison doors to set your captive free in all areas needing release. I pray for courage to let Jesus turn that light on. From meat pots, manna, and a merciful God, exchanging the wilderness for promise, by Katie Meadows.
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and I'm so pumped to share Joy Comes in the Morning. There have been many moments in my life where I didn't know if my tears would ever stop or if I would ever smile again. But then I met Jesus, and he not only provided hope for every day, but also joy in the midst of the hardest times and my fluctuating emotions. Psalm 30, verse 5 in the New Living Translation says, "Weeping may tarry for the night, but joy comes with the morning." And I love the way the Message translation puts that last sentence. The nights of crying your eyes out give way to days of laughter. I believe this song portrays the seasons of life on earth that Jesus himself experienced. Grief, pain, sorrow that turned into joy, hope, and peace. So no matter what you're walking through, he knows and understands and wants to carry you through. You are never alone in the valleys of life. So don't give up hope. Even when we don't feel it, joy will come. Peace will come as sure as the sun rises in the morning.

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0: Christian Friends of Israel Communities presents The Battle for Jerusalem, Faith, Leadership and Israel's Last 3 Years. Speaker Shamil Younger is the Heartland's Israel Office Director, and he'll present a definitive faith-anchored message for the Church on standing firmly with Israel, understanding the critical lessons of October the 7th, and courageously confronting modern anti-Semitism. The event will be held on Sunday the 11th of October at 7 p.m. at Abundant Life Christian Fellowship, 113 Mackenzie Street, Golden Square. Join the CFOIC Heartland's Director Shamil Younger as he presents The Battle for Jerusalem, Faith, Leadership and Israel's Last 3 Years, Sunday the 11th October, 7 p.m.
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This is Hannah Gregory bringing you a Mother's Union Weekly Reflection. This week's scripture comes from Psalm 146, verse 2. I will praise the Lord all my life. I will sing praise to my God as long as I live. We cannot manufacture joy or simply decide to be joyful. It does not come from within us, but from something or someone beyond us. Christian people are able to be joyful in a special way, since the source of our greatest joy is God Himself, who God is, and what God has done, and what God is continuing to do. I love to think about who God is, the fact that He's revealed Himself to us in His Word, the glory of His justice and of His love. I praise God for all that He has done in the wonder of His creation, because I love seeing trees and flowers and animals. So much joy comes from the grace that God showed us in our salvation through Jesus Christ. There's so much to praise God for, so much to rejoice about. I will praise the Lord all my life. I wonder, do you rejoice in the Lord? I wonder, when you last looked around, can you see the things to praise God for? Let's pray. Almighty God, we give thanks for the opportunity to pray for Mothers Union members across the world. We're humbled when we think of the struggles and the oppression that too many Christians face. Thank you for their steadfastness, their faithfulness, and for the love and care they share in your name with their communities. May your Holy Spirit equip them for every good work for your glory. In Jesus' name we pray. Amen.

0: Our value in God's eyes. This is Ken Ham, author of the classic book, The Lie, Evolution and Millions of Years. Over the past few years, I've heard so many tragic stories of young people taking their own lives with the help or encouragement of their AI chatbot. You see, technology hasn't helped with the struggle for meaning and purpose so many are facing. It's just made the problem worse. The answer for a struggling culture is pointing them to the purpose, meaning and value that is found in God's Word. Chatbots can't give that. The Bible says we are of such value that our Creator came to earth as the God-man. He chose to die in our place, taking the penalty of death that we deserve. And meaning and purpose? Well, they're found in following Him.
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4: In this bulletin, an Australian soldier dies in training and WA boosting shark safety measures. With more, I'm Jaden James. The federal government has expressed its condolences following the death of a soldier in the Northern Territory. The soldier was involved in a training exercise in Mount Bundy when the incident occurred. Five others were also injured, but as yet, defence won't specify exactly what has happened. Veterans Affairs Minister Matt Keogh says he'll let the investigation take its course.
5: It's very sad whenever we lose anyone from our Australian Defence Force, no matter the circumstances. The family has been notified, and there's a number of others that were injured, and family are all aware of that, and obviously all of our best wishes go to those that have been affected, and our condolences go to the family.
4: Seven defence personnel have died in training incidents over the past 5 years. The Western Australian government is spending another $5 million on shark safety measures ahead of summer. Elise Gately reports.
6: Recent high-profile shark incidents along Perth's Sunset Coast have forced the state government's hand. Last month's fatal attack and increased shark activity around a washed-up whale carcass, prompting an extra $5 million to be committed for shark mitigation. Tagging efforts are being doubled, while 10 new receivers will be set up across the state. Surf Life Saving WA will also increase helicopter, drone and ground patrols. The Fisheries Minister is also encouraging more local governments to access grants for beach enclosures.
4: Elise Gately reporting. Victorian opposition leader Jess Wilson is still refusing to directly rule out working with One Nation in the event of a hung parliament. A new poll conducted for the Herald Sun has found voters would rather a coalition One Nation government than a Labor-Greens government, 49% to 41%. Ms Wilson says the coalition is committed to governing in their own right.
7: And it is a hypothetical because I take nothing for granted. I don't take one single vote for granted. I don't take one seat for granted. We're 55 odd days out from an election and we need to earn the trust of Victorians.
4: Victorian Premier Ben Carroll has ruled out an alliance with the Greens, saying he'd rather throw the keys back and walk away. Prison Ministry God Behind Bars is the inaugural recipient of the Community Impact Award for Peace and Purpose at the Gospel Music Association's Dove Awards, which are often called the Christian Grammys. The award recognises faith-driven organisations making an impact beyond the music industry. CEO Jake Bodine says Christians should not view justice and redemption as competing ideas when thinking about men and women serving time in America's prisons. He says God Behind Bars exists to introduce inmates to Jesus and help connect them to a church. Gunmen on motorcycles have reportedly attacked a Christian town in western Syria, smashing shops and opening fire on residents. The Independent Syrian Justice Archive claims government forces let the attackers through their checkpoints and did nothing to stop the violence. In sport, excitement is building at the Wallabies as Mark Nowenga-Nitawase prepares to make his rugby union comeback. The star winger played 11 tests for Australia before dominating rugby league over a two-year stint with the Roosters, Blues and Kangaroos. Wallabies prop Alan Alalatoa says they're excited to have him back.
8: He's just been a freak. Like, what he's done in the last 2 years in league is probably unheard of. You know, he's gone over there in the space of 2 years and pretty much done everything, and now he's coming back.
4: Nowenga-Nitawase will join the Saitama Wild Knights in the Japan Rugby League this December. And in AFL, Jamie Graham is North Melbourne's next coach. The Fremantle assistant has signed a three-year deal to lead the Kangaroos. That's the latest Vision National News. I'm Jaden James.
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15: You ever had those moments where you just can't sleep because your mind is just actively racing and worrying about everything that life brings? 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
15: Alrighty, hey, happy Tuesday. Welcome to the show. We're ready to go. Thanks for tuning in. My name's Cam. 3 hours on the way. Alright, plenty of news to cover off and get you across. Francesca Battistelli dropped a brand new song for the first time in years earlier this year. She's followed it up with Round 2, a brand new tune that dropped a couple days ago. We'll cover this off for you at the news desk and give you a little sneak peek into brand new tunes from Jeremy Camp and Brandon Lake that are both on the way very soon. This Friday, we've got a brand new album from your artist of the week, Matt Carney, called Hanging by a Heartstring. We're going to hit rewind back to his major label debut that came out 20 years ago. And the title track, Nothing Left to Lose, really encapsulated, I guess, the way he was thinking about jumping into music full time. It was a big deal and there was a lot of doubt and a lot of risk involved, but he thought, well, nothing left to lose. So we'll hear him tell the story of that period of his life a little bit later on in the show as we get ready for this new project to drop on Friday, 3 days out. But next, always love it when parenting expert Sharon Witt swings through the studio. She'll be here for some parenting advice next on The Daily.

0: Are you tuned into The Daily? Happy Tuesday. Always love welcoming into the studio our parenting expert, Sharon Witt. Always good to have you here. Welcome to The Daily, Shaz.
1: Hey, Cam. Great to be here.
0: Now, you're an author with a brand new book that's just been released called My Brain Works Differently, which is so perfectly timed given that we are working through ADHD Awareness Month. So let's talk into this and firstly identify what is ADHD.
1: I'm glad you asked, Cam. ADHD is a neurodevelopmental difference, and it can affect attention, executive functioning, activity levels, and impulse control. It's not simply about being distracted or not trying hard enough. ADHD actually looks very different for many different people. Some young people are highly active and impulsive, while others might seem quite dreamy or just away with the fairies. Mm. And we actually used to associate ADHD with young boys that were just misbehaving. But funnily enough, ADHD has often been misdiagnosed or completely overlooked for girls. In fact, fun fact, I was diagnosed with ADHD at the age of 53, which was just a couple of years ago. And for me, it was like a light bulb moment. So all these challenges that I had experienced over the years, right through from my primary school years, suddenly made sense. And for me, it looked like always being a people pleaser, doing the right thing and nodding in class and feigning that I understood even when I didn't understand things. It looked like my battery balance sort of being all over the place and having fluctuating capacity. So I could go really hard for a long time. I could run big conferences and big events and do big things, and then I would crash for like a week and go, what is wrong with me? I cannot even move. So it looks different for many different people, but we are seeing a lot more young people diagnosed and older people diagnosed now, which is a good thing.
0: Why do you think it's more common these days? Because it's spoken about very regularly now, whereas when I was going through high school and when you were my teacher, Shaz, it was just not as common.
1: No, it wasn't. And the thing is, often I've heard it said, why are there so many people now being diagnosed with ADHD? And it's like, well, why do we see now so many more stars? We have better telescopes. We have more, you know. So if we look at that analogy, we actually know a lot more about it now. And we know that girls are just as likely to be diagnosed with ADHD than boys. We often used to think boys who were just silly and couldn't sit still and concentrate, well, they've got ADHD and we'd diagnose them. But a lot of girls mask throughout the day. So what they do is they just sit and hold it all in and just pretend that they are understanding everything and they're probably less fidgety, and then they come home and they kind of implode. Mm. So it is important that we do diagnose. But, yeah, I think we're diagnosing more because we have capacity to be able to do that, and we have more diagnostic tools, and it's more, there's a lot more known about it now.
0: You said that it can be, or it is important to diagnose. Why can it be helpful for a parent to be able to seek that out?
1: Yeah, I think it is helpful. Not every young person is to be on medication, but there are many things that we can do practically once we understand what we're dealing with.
0: Yeah.
1: We can then, you know, put some strategies and guideposts around that. So, for example, a young person who really struggles with executive function, so that's things like getting organised, remembering to even get my lunch into the school bag or to remember to actually get out the door in the morning, time differences and all those sorts of things. We can actually help build some strategies around helping our kids cope with executive functioning when we actually know what the challenges are. Mm. So I know for myself, I know having ADHD, I know that time blindness is a big thing for me, and you'll know that because I'm always going, I'm running late. So for me, something that I think, okay, I need to be somewhere by 1 o'clock. I need to leave home by, say, 20 past 12, but then it's all that happens before then. I've got to, you know, have a shower and I've got to do my hair and I've got to get organised, and all those things take a lot of capacity. So we're often running late. And that's a big thing that happens for young people with ADHD. So once we actually know what we're dealing with, we can then put some strategies in place and buffers and things like that to go. And for me, I try to just book one thing in a day now because I know that it's too much.
0: Yeah, we're going to talk right through this right throughout the month of October. So really excited to diving into this. My Brain Works Differently is the new book from our parenting expert, Sharon Witt. Thanks for being here on The Daily.
1: Thanks so much, Cam.
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I'm like everybody else. I got a twisted, broken story I could tell. I paved the road to hell with stones I laid myself.

0: Just open up the door and let him in. If you need a friend.
1: Still to come on The Daily, Francesca Battistelli. She made a triumphant return to the biz earlier this year with a comeback single called He Will. Do you remember this one?
2: When has he ever failed me? When has he been untrue?
1: Well, the momentum is continuing to roll along with another brand new song called Won't Miss a Moment. Tell you a little bit more about this and why it's a bit of a special full circle moment for Francesca. We'll cover this off at the news desk after we log into the Daily Randomizer and celebrate an achievement that happened on this day, the 6th of October, that took 4,833 days to complete. Wild. I'll tell you the story next. Human.

0: Acknowledging the loss of a child during pregnancy or as an infant is important for healing and processing grief. I want to invite you to a reflective evening if you have experienced the loss of a little one in pregnancy or after birth. This act of remembrance can be for you or someone you know. If you have been affected by such a loss, you are warmly welcome. We will meet at St. Clement's Church, Huntley, on Wednesday the 14th of October, commencing at 7:30 p.m. You will find like-minded and compassionate people and a space to reflect. For those who wish to do so, there will be a quiet time to light a candle of remembrance. We will continue with prayer and an opportunity for supper and conversation for those who want to stay. For more information, please call me, Hannah Gregory, on 0481 02 0939.
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2: Good afternoon. In stories making news, the opposition has announced a migration policy it will take to the next federal election. As part of the plan, net overseas migration would be initially cut to about 100,000 and gradually increase as infrastructure improves. Hearings for a landmark federal inquiry into artificial intelligence are now underway. OpenAI's chief strategy officer is facing questions over its rogue agent's hack of government websites. Australians could be waiting until next year for the Brisbane Olympic and Paralympic sports program to be revealed. The International Olympic Committee is still deciding which events will feature at Brisbane 2032. Spanish Prime Minister Pedro Sanchez has announced an early election after his government suffered a bruising legislative defeat on emergency measures related to the country's housing crisis. And Alex de Minaur will face off against Novak Djokovic tonight in his first China Open final appearance. I'm Jaden James, and those are the latest news and sport headlines.
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4: Are you tuned into The Daily? Francesca Battistelli has followed up, he will, with the release of a brand new song. We'll cover this off for you at the news desk after...
5: Like right now, I'm going to mix things up a little bit.
4: All right, let's log into the randomizer. It's our computer here in the studio. Based off the search information we're about to type in, it's going to select the next song for us to listen to. It could be an absolute banger. It could be a huge hit. It could be a little bit of a hidden gem or absolutely anything in between. It's totally random. Based on something that happened.

transportation, including bicycles, rollerblades, and a pedal-powered boat. This is phenomenal. If you were to start this today, you would complete the task just before New Year's in 2039. December 30, 2039. That's how many 4,833 days away is from today. That is wild. So let's see what we can do with this epic achievement and see what the randomizer is going to select for us. Unbelievable to even think that you could do that. All right, where are we going to land? All right, South African band Tree 63. Not sure whether this journey took him through South Africa, but the song's called All Over the World. Well done, Jason. Successfully wrapping up Expedition 360 and taking human-powered modes of transportation around the world. It ended on October 6 in 07. Is Tree 63 and All Over the World. Look at that.

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0: 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It's Cam here as we wander over to the news desk for the first of our few updates today.
1: I like to get the daily news.
0: All right, Francesca Battistelli's back with another new tune. She returned earlier this year with her first track in years with a song called He Will.
2: When has he ever failed me? When has he been untrue?
0: All right, this new song that just landed is called Won't Miss a Moment. And Francesca says, sometimes a song finds its way back to you at exactly the right time. I wrote Won't Miss a Moment when my first daughter was 4 years old, but it was never released. 10 years later, the song found its way back to me, and now my second daughter is 4. My only 2 girls, the same age, and somehow I've been given another chance to live these words with a little more wisdom about just how quickly the time flies. Here's the tune. It's

Upon further reflection, Francesca shared, "What a gift from God to have lived enough of life to recognize the moments you wish you could hold on to, and sometimes to get the opportunity to experience them all over again." The brand new song from Francesca Battistelli, it's called "Won't Miss a Moment."

0: God uses ordinary people. Chip Ingram knows that firsthand. He's a nationally recognized Bible teacher and author, but he wasn't always.
1: God uses ordinary people. I look in the mirror, and in my mind, I'm still a basketball coach that got a different assignment. I guess if you can use a basketball coach, then here I am.
0: The ministry Chip Ingram leads today encourages people to live out their faith in Jesus. What Chip learned about God's willingness to use ordinary people is something Billy Graham also knew.
2: If you're totally surrendered and totally dedicated and say, Lord, here's my hand with all I've got, God has a place for you. He can use you. You are a link in God's chain and God's plan to proclaim the gospel to the whole world right now in history.
0: 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We're the Billy Graham Evangelistic Association.

Still to come on The Daily, Jeremy Camp is dropping new music this week. New track is set to drop on Friday. We'll give you a little sneak peek at it as a little bit of the chorus has emerged online over the last 24 hours. We'll tell you about that, but that's not all the drops on Friday. We're in high anticipation for the new album from Matt Carney called Hanging by a Heartstring. As our artist of the week, we're going to hear Matt talking into the title track of his debut major label record called Nothing Left to Lose, and wrestling with the idea that pursuing music full-time was actually something that he could do. That's what the title's all about, Nothing Left to Lose. We'll hear that, plus give you something to think about with our daily thought, which seems real obvious. Maybe even a little bit too obvious with the quote that we're going to unpack today, but there is significant depth and impact for our lives if we look a little bit below the surface. We'll dive into this next hour at The Daily.

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3: In this bulletin, the Coalition pledging to make huge cuts on migration and an AI parliamentary inquiry underway. With the details, I'm Jaden James. The Opposition says Australia's migration system has become deeply flawed, vowing to implement the biggest cut in the nation's history. If the Coalition wins the next election, it would slash net overseas migration to 100,000 over 2 years, before gradually increasing to 160,000. The axe would initially fall on those people seeking a temporary visa, while humanitarian visas would also be reined in. A senior OpenAI executive is appearing before a parliamentary inquiry into artificial intelligence in Sydney. The tech giant waited 3 months to notify the Australian government after a rogue OpenAI bot gained unauthorised access to Medicare data. OpenAI's chief strategy officer, Jason Kwon, admits the company's response was not good enough.
4: We should have informed the impacted parties much sooner in the process. The reasoning for why that did not happen is we wanted to understand more of the facts before we spoke to the impacted parties. But because of the novelty of this situation, I think we have learned our lesson that it is better to inform even with partial information.
3: Mr. Kwon says additional monitoring has been put in place since the Medicare hack. The Greens are backing a $25 billion plan to seize hundreds of Coles and Woolworths supermarkets and create a taxpayer-funded grocery empire. The Green Institute think tank wants the government to forcibly acquire existing stores and sell heavily discounted food. Libertarian Party leader David Limbrick says it would be a disaster.
5: The outcome when this happened in Venezuela was it ended up in mass shortages of basic items like flour, milk, bread, and this sort of thing. People were queuing up for hours to get these basic items, and the black market went nuts because people had to import stuff illegally. They smuggled it in.
3: The plan is inspired by a policy commitment from New York's Mayor Zoran Mamdani. A defence expo which has prompted expanded powers for WA police has begun today in Perth CBD. Several individuals have been excluded from the Land Forces event, while a security operation is giving police temporary powers to ban people in the zone and confiscate items. WA police say they want to avoid violent scenes similar to what occurred outside the 2024 Melbourne Expo. Good TV has been broadcasting 24/7 across Australia for 27 years. It was founded to reach the nation with the gospel. It broadcasts movies, TV series, documentaries, and other shows reflecting traditional Christian values. General Manager Tim Weatherall told Vision Radio it ensures nothing offensive or inappropriate goes to air.
6: We have a team of people who are sitting here and they watch and edit everything before it goes to air. So the simple rules are things like there's no explicit language, we don't have any nudity or sex in any of our content, and we also don't have any excessive violence. We also are really careful that the content is respectful of all people, independent of their race or background or religious belief.
3: Good TV is free to viewers. In AFL, new North Melbourne coach Jamie Graham has spoken for the first time since taking the top job, declaring he'll build the Kangaroos around strong relationships and a clear process. He says there's plenty of talent on the list, but there will be a lot of work to do.
7: Success isn't linear. There'll be some new things that I've got philosophies on and we'll try and implement, and it might be clunky a bit early days, but I'm sure and I'm confident that the people that we have in the room, the players that we got and my philosophies will head in the right direction.
3: The former Fremantle and West Coast assistant has signed a 3-year deal at Arden Street. That's the latest Vision National News. I'm Jaden James.
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11: You ever had those moments where you just can't sleep because your mind is just actively racing and worrying about everything that life brings? 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In the Bible, it gives us a great reminder in Psalm chapter 55 and verse 22 that we can hand our burdens to God rather than trying to carry them ourselves, because he invites us to trust him with what feels too heavy for us. 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
13: 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Definitely worth it.
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11: All right, hey friends, welcome to the daily. Happy Tuesday. Brandon Lake may just be getting himself up to mischief.
20: Listen, okay, my team doesn't know that I'm doing this as of now, so I could get in trouble.
11: Yeah, what's he talking about? We'll cover this off at the news desk. Also, Jeremy Camp plans to drop a new song at the end of this week. We'll give you a little sneak peek. That's not all that's happening on Friday. Your artist of the week, Matt Carney, will be dropping his brand new album called Hanging by a Heartstring. And we're going to revisit a song from his debut record that really encapsulated the fear that he had at the time about stepping out as an artist and a muso and trying to pursue it full time. We'll hear him tell the story of that struggle very, very soon. Next, though. Something to ponder and think about. We got our daily thought that when I explain what it is, your instant reaction is going to be, well, yeah, of course, Cam. That's obvious. But when we dig underneath the surface, there's a little bit of depth. I found myself guilty of this. Maybe you will too. Next at the Daily, we'll dive into it.

0: Are you tuned into The Daily? It's Cam here. Happy Tuesday, or all right, time to get you thinking as we dive into our daily thoughts.
1: Something to think about.
2: Wow, I never thought of it like that.
0: Alrighty, so for the next couple of minutes, we're going to unpack an idea that seems, well, stupidly obvious, if I'm honest, at first. But there is so much depth here, so let's dive into it. If you do not go after what you want, you'll never have it. If you don't go after what you want, you will never have it. Sounds obvious, right? Almost too obvious. But then you start thinking about how often you say you want something while just quietly waiting for it to happen. You want better health, but you keep waiting for the right time to start. You want a different career, but you tell yourself you need more experience first. You want to write the book, take the trip, repair the relationship, change your habits, you know, insert whatever it is, right? But somehow there's always another reason to just not do it and to wait. And to be fair, going after what you want can be a little uncomfortable. There's these natural questions. What if I fall? What if I fail? What if people judge me along the way? And what if we try and we discover that you're actually not capable of doing it? Sometimes staying where you are feels safer because at least disappointment is familiar. That hurts, but there's a difference between accepting that something may not happen and never giving yourself the chance to find out. Now, going after something doesn't guarantee you're going to get it either. That's the part that this quote leaves out. Effort isn't a contract with life. You can work hard, you can make great decisions, and still not get the outcome that you hoped for. But if you never take the first step, well, the outcome's already decided. Maybe the real challenge here isn't knowing what you want. Maybe it's just being willing to risk the discomfort of pursuing it. It's obvious, but it's worth thinking about. If you don't go after what you want, you'll never have it. It's worth thinking about, isn't it? That's your daily thought.
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still to come on the daily. Some brand new music from Jeremy Camp is on the way this week. Give you a little sneak peek at this new track that's set to drop Friday. But before we do that, turning our attention to your artist of the week, Matt Carney. There's nothing you can tell me, nothing's ever been as true. New album drops Friday. It's only 3 days away. It's been a year since he released the Still Drowning in Nostalgia album, which was the deluxe edition of his self-titled project from 2024. And it is so good to have Matt back with a whole stack of new songs. There is 12 of them all up, including that song we just played for you, Gotta Have You. Already on pre-release, 6 of these songs have already released, and there are 6 still hidden behind a curtain for us. Although, if you pre-ordered the album 4 months ago, Matt just shipped it off to you early. So there's a whole stack of people that have already been listening to this album for months. But before it drops officially this Friday, we're going to go back. Go back to the debut record, Nothing Left to Lose, came out 20 years ago. We're going to hear Matt talking into thematically some of the things that he was wrestling with about jumping into the idea of pursuing music full time. That's next on The Daily.

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3: Good afternoon. In stories making news, the federal government has expressed its condolences following the death of a soldier in the Northern Territory. The soldier was involved in a training exercise in Mount Bundy, southeast of Darwin, when the incident occurred. Four people have lost their lives on New South Wales roads over the long weekend. Police handed out more than 9,000 traffic infringement notices over the 4 days. Tech retail giant JB Hi-Fi is appearing before Victoria's highest court over claims it sold worthless warranties to customers for more than a decade. Today is World Cerebral Palsy Day. First established in Australia in 2012, it sees people from over 100 countries come together to raise awareness of the condition. It affects more than 30,000 Australians. And in NRL, Knights skipper Kalyn Ponga is free to represent the Kiwis at the World Cup after avoiding suspension for a high tackle in the grand final. I'm Jaden James, and those are the latest news and sport headlines.
4: Still to come on The Daily, Jeremy Camp is dropping a new song this Friday. I'll give you the details and a little sneak peek after we turn our attention to your artist of the week, Matt Carney, who's dropping a new album this Friday. The new album's called Hanging by a Heartstring, and it's now just a couple of days away, but the song I'm going to look at was the title track of his major label debut that came out 20 years ago in 2006. As Matt explains, he was wrestling with the idea of stepping into music full-time to begin with.
5: The album Nothing Left to Lose is, I mean, that song Nothing Left to Lose really seemed like a capstone for the record and just kind of like a centerpiece for what it was about, and a lot of it is just kind of very much what I've been going through in the last 2 years of making this record or becoming a musician, and kind of the unknown of that. And there's this a lot of leaving the past behind and stepping out and kind of faith and trying something. That's definitely something I've been going through, and so it has found its way.

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0: tuned into the Daily Cam here. So glad you could tune and be a part of the show today. Let's give you a little bit of news. Let's dive into this one.
1: I like to get the daily news.
0: Okay, so last week we got the first little teaser of a brand new song from Jeremy Camp called Shaky Ground. Yep, just 5 seconds of Jeremy strumming along at the acoustic guitar. Well, over the last 24 hours or so, thankfully, he's given us a little bit more of the puzzle. He says, "This one is super close to my heart, and I'm really excited to share it with you guys. Here's a little bit more of an unreleased track from Jeremy Camp called Shaky Ground."

0: I was leading worship, doing events, and I was really feeling good physically, but mentally and emotionally, I was a trace of a human on the inside.
1: Through biblical counseling, pointing her to Jesus Christ, singer Christine DeClerio won her battle with postpartum depression.
0: I realized that I am nothing without his presence. I am nothing without his expressions of grace and mercy over me.
1: That realization brought Christine great hope, a hope that Billy Graham often spoke about.
2: 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Many of us long to be free from the bondage of this world. Jesus said, "In the world you will have trouble, but be of good courage. I have overcome the world."
1: That means you can face whatever troubles come your way with the hope and peace that comes from a personal relationship with Jesus. 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We're the Billy Graham Evangelistic Association.

0: still to come on The Daily, Brandon Lake. He's got a new song dropping very soon called Changing, but he may have got himself in trouble from his record label.
1: Listen, okay, my team doesn't know that I'm doing this as of now, so I could get in trouble.
0: Yeah, we'll tell you what he plans to do, unless the record label pulls the pin on it, when we cover off a little bit more news later on in the show. We'll revisit a song that topped the charts this week 16 years ago in 2010 for our daily flashback. And parenting advice from our expert Sharon Witch will be swinging past the studio next hour at The Daily.
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0: Hi everyone, it's Laura Geitz here. 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
2: In this bulletin, an ADF fatality to be investigated, WA updating its shark policy, and Alex Dimmer with a chance at another tennis trophy. With more, I'm Gareth Stafford. The federal government has expressed its condolences following the death of a soldier in the Northern Territory. The soldier was involved in a training exercise in Mount Bundy, southeast of Darwin, when the incident occurred. The opposition will slash Australia's migration rate to its lowest level in history if it wins the next federal election. Net overseas migration would be reduced to 100,000 in the first 2 years of government. Nationals leader Matt Canavan says the coalition's policy strikes the right balance for the country and businesses.
3: The problem has been the uncontrolled surge in bridging visas, in graduate visas, in student visas. That's why the focus is on that. While we will maintain support for a skill-based visa program which meets the needs of our country and helps businesses produce things and employ other Australians right around Australia.
2: Under the policy, migration will gradually climb to 160,000 once more housing is available. The WA government is spending another $5 million on shark safety measures ahead of summer. The Department of Primary Industries and Regional Development will double its shark tagging efforts. 10 new network receivers will provide information about tagged shark movements. Fisheries Minister Jackie Jarvis is confident the investment will result in more sharks being tagged.
4: It means more hours on the water. They are very good these days at following shark activity, so we certainly hope to get more sharks tagged, but I'm not going to put a number on it. There are over 300 tagged sharks off our waters that show up in receivers. I think more importantly is the 10 additional receivers, because that means those tagged sharks will show up more often on our Shark Smart app.
2: Surf Life Saving WA will also increase its patrols and surveillance in the metro and southwest areas. Hearings for a landmark federal inquiry into artificial intelligence are now underway. OpenAI's chief strategy officer is facing questions over its rogue agent's hack of government websites. Committee Chair Joe Brisky has told the ABC the government wants to ensure a similar incident never happens again.
5: The Prime Minister made a point in the inquiry in that direction. He's very keen for this inquiry to ask some of those questions to OpenAI about that incident. Most importantly, what we do next. How do we make sure that OpenAI can make a commitment to Australians that doesn't happen again?
2: Executives from OpenAI, Anthropic, Microsoft and Google are giving evidence. The annual pro-life March for the Babies takes place at Melbourne's Treasury Gardens on Saturday. Former MP Bernie Finn founded the event 17 years ago, after Victoria legalised abortion up to birth with just a three-vote majority. He told Vision Radio he expects a bigger turnout than the 2,000 who took part last year because it comes just before Victoria's state election.
6: What it achieves is it reminds the community, and it reminds the media, and it reminds the politicians that we're not going to go away, that this is still an issue. And with this election coming up, people need to find out who the pro-life candidates are and vote for them, find out who the pro-abortion candidates are and put them last.
2: Mr. Finn said it's a family-friendly event with police ensuring everyone's safety. To sport, and in tennis, Alex Dimmer will face off against Novak Djokovic tonight in his first China Open final appearance. The Serbian boasts a 33-match unbeaten record at the Beijing tournament. Dimmer says he's ready for the challenge against the former world number one.
7: When he's on, his top level is very hard to beat. He doesn't really have too many holes. I mean, all in all, very, very tough, but that's what I'm here for. I'm excited for it.
2: Daniil Medvedev was disqualified from his semi-final match against Djokovic after accidentally hitting a spectator with a ball. That's the latest Vision National News. I'm Gareth Stafford.
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10: Words to live by. You ever had those moments where you just can't sleep because your mind is just actively racing and worrying about everything that life brings? Well, it can feel really exhausting trying to carry that all by yourself. In the Bible, it gives us a great reminder in Psalm chapter 55 and verse 22 that we can hand our burdens to God rather than trying to carry them ourselves, because he invites us to trust him with what feels too heavy for us. It says, cast your cares on God, and he will sustain you.
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10: All right, happy Tuesday. Glad you could be here. Welcome to The Daily as we commence the final charge to the finish line. But before we do, we're going to give you a little update from Brandon Lake. Over the last week or so, he's been teasing a brand new unreleased track called Changing. Well, he's finally dropped the release date and, in his words, something that just might get him in trouble with the label.
15: Listen, okay, my team doesn't know that I'm doing this as of now, so I could get in trouble.
10: Yeah, we'll cover this off at the news desk. Also, we'll take a little wander down memory lane. We'll dig a song out of the vault that topped the chart this week 16 years ago. You might have forgotten about this one. But next, it's always great when parenting expert Sharon Witt slides through the studio. She'll be here with some incredible tips and advice, as always, right after this. Tuned into The Daily.

0: Hey, tune into the Daily. Happy Tuesday. Always love welcoming into the studio our parenting expert, Sharon Witt. Always good to have you here. Welcome to the Daily, Shaz.
1: Hey, Cam. Great to be here.
0: Now, you're an author with a brand new book that's just been released called My Brain Works Differently, which is so perfectly timed given that we are working through ADHD Awareness Month. So let's talk into this and firstly identify what is ADHD.
1: I'm glad you asked, Cam. ADHD is a neurodevelopmental difference, and it can affect attention, executive functioning, activity levels, and impulse control. It's not simply about being distracted or not trying hard enough. ADHD actually looks very different for many different people. Some young people are highly active and impulsive, while others might seem quite dreamy or just away with the fairies. And we actually used to associate ADHD with young boys that were just misbehaving. But funnily enough, ADHD has often been misdiagnosed or completely overlooked for girls. In fact, fun fact, I was diagnosed with ADHD at the age of 53, which was just a couple of years ago. And for me, it was like a light bulb moment. So all these challenges that I had experienced over the years, right through from my primary school years, suddenly made sense. And for me, it looked like always being a people pleaser, doing the right thing and nodding in class and feigning that I understood even when I didn't understand things. It looked like my battery balance sort of being all over the place and having fluctuating capacity. So I could go really hard for a long time. I could run big conferences and big events and do big things, and then I would crash for like a week and go, what is wrong with me? I cannot even move. So it looks different for many different people, but we are seeing a lot more young people diagnosed and older people diagnosed now, which is a good thing.
0: Why do you think it's more common these days? Because it's spoken about very regularly now, whereas when I was going through high school and when you were my teacher, Shaz, it was just not as common.
1: No, it wasn't. And the thing is, often I've heard it said, why are there so many people now being diagnosed with ADHD? And it's like, well, why do we see now so many more stars? We have better telescopes. We have more, you know. So if we look at that analogy, we actually know a lot more about it now. And we know that girls are just as likely to be diagnosed with ADHD than boys. We often used to think boys who were just silly and couldn't sit still and concentrate, well, they've got ADHD and we'd diagnose them. But a lot of girls mask throughout the day. So what they do is they just sit and hold it all in and just pretend that they are understanding everything and they're probably less fidgety, and then they come home and they kind of implode. So it is important that we do diagnose. But, yeah, I think we're diagnosing more because we have capacity to be able to do that, and we have more diagnostic tools, and it's more, there's a lot more known about it now.
0: You said that it can be, or it is important to diagnose. Why can it be helpful for a parent to be able to seek that out?
1: Yeah, I think it is helpful. Not every young person needs to be on medication, but there are many things that we can do practically once we understand what we're dealing with.
0: Yeah.
1: We can then, you know, put some strategies and guideposts around that. So, for example, a young person who really struggles with executive function, so that's things like getting organised, remembering to even get my lunch into the school bag or to remember to actually get out the door in the morning, time differences and all those sorts of things. We can actually help build some strategies around helping our kids cope with executive functioning when we actually know what the challenges are. So I know for myself, I know having ADHD, I know that time blindness is a big thing for me, and you'll know that because I'm always going, I'm running late. So for me, something that I think, okay, I need to be somewhere by 1 o'clock. I need to leave home by, say, 20 past 12, but then it's all that happens before then. I've got to, you know, have a shower and I've got to do my hair and I've got to get organised, and all those things take a lot of capacity. So we're often running late. And that's a big thing that happens for young people with ADHD. So once we actually know what we're dealing with, we can then put some strategies in place and buffers and things like that to go. And for me, I try to just book one thing in a day now because I know that it's too much.
0: Yeah, we're going to talk right through this right throughout the month of October. So really excited to diving into this. My Brain Works Differently is the new book from our parenting expert, Sharon Witt. Thanks for being here on The Daily.
1: Thanks so much, Cam.
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4: 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Hopefully your wage structure was just a lack of understanding that can now be fixed. 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

0: still to come on the daily. We got news from Brandon Lake. All right, this is a new song he's been making a little bit of noise about online called Changing. But there's a little bit more just around the corner that Brandon just might be getting himself in trouble for trying to do.
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0: All right, what are his plans? You can get in on it too, but we'll give you the details at the news desk in just a moment. But first, we've got to have a little wander down memory lane to 2010. We'll dig a song out of the vault that I haven't heard in ages, but it topped the Christian chart this week, 16 years ago. We'll revisit it next at The Daily.

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1: Have you ever been to a harvest dinner? 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The dinner will be held at 7 p.m. on Friday the 23rd of October at St Luke's Parish Church Hall on Napier Street, White Hills. Tickets are $25 a head and available from Reverend Hannah. 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
3: Good afternoon. In stories making news, political and community leaders are condemning plans for pro-Palestinian vigils coinciding with the third anniversary of October 7. The events in Melbourne, Sydney and Wollongong are scheduled on the date of the deadliest terror attack in Israel's history. A defence expo, which has prompted expanded powers for WA police, has begun today in the Perth CBD. Several individuals have been excluded from the Land Forces events, while a security operation is giving police temporary powers to ban people in the zone and confiscate items. AI-generated summaries and search engines are diverting traffic away from websites. Data from digital marketing agency UNTMD shows 60% of all Google searches are ending without a single click. It means ranking highly in search results no longer guarantees a website will be cited in the AI layer. And in the AFL, Jamie Graham has officially been installed as North Melbourne's next coach. The former Fremantle assistant has signed a three-year deal to lead the Kangaroos into their new era. I'm Gareth Stafford, and those are the latest news and sport headlines.
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5: Still to come on The Daily, Brandon Leigh could have got himself in trouble.
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5: All right, it's time to have a little wander down memory lane for your daily flashback. The song we're about to dive into topped the chart this week 16 years ago in 2010 from a singer-songwriter who is still making music to this day. Earlier this year, she released an album called Eat under her now married name of Brooke Ligetwood. But in 2010, Brooke Fraser was full steam ahead after the insanely successful debut What to Do with Daylight, an album called Flags, followed it a number of years later. It was album number 3. Albertine was there in the middle as well. But the lead single from this album was a song called Something in the Water. It is just one of those insanely catchy ones. So sorry in advance, this may get stuck in your head, especially the doo-doos that we're about to get into at the start of the song. But Brooke Fraser topped the charts this week 16 years ago on the 6th of October with Something in the Water. It's your daily flashback.

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0: Are you tuned into The Daily? It's Cam here as we wrap things up for you shortly. But hey, there's some news a-brewing in the world of Brandon Lake.
1: I like to get the daily news.
0: All right, so last week we put on your radar this brand new song that he's just started talking about called Changing. So now the plot has thickened. Brandon's gone rogue a little bit because with the new songs that he's been dropping over the last little while, it's a part of a bigger body of work and a full record and album is on the way. Now, talking about going rogue, this was one of his updates he wanted to invite to give a special opportunity to those that would pre-save the new song.
2: Listen, okay, my team doesn't know that I'm doing this as of now, so I could get in trouble, but I'm tired of sitting on all these songs and I want you guys, I want to bring you along for the journey. Y'all to hear some of the songs well before I get to put them out, right? So I'm going to do a live stream the evening of October 15th. All right. And then you're going to get to hang out with me and I'm going to show some of the new songs. Like I'm getting all the mixes in. So they're pretty much done and I'm going to share some new songs. We're going to hang out together and I'll probably just be in my living room and just playing new songs, talking about the record. And, I think that'd be really fun. I love hanging out with you guys when we did the live rehearsal live stream. It was so much fun getting to play some of these songs. So you'll get to hear the record before, a lot of the record before anyone else does. So let's hope that my label's okay with this. But if not, hey, your boy's in charge. Let's go.
0: That's Brandon Lake. So it's the night before the new song Changing is set to release, which is next Friday, October 16th.

0: Garrett Rayburn doesn't look back on his high school years fondly.
1: I was kind of everything that's wrong with high school in a person. Partying, you know, drinking, experimenting with substances and things like that.
0: But once Garrett was in college and spent time with a Bible study group, his attitude began to change. And soon he came to a realization.
1: I was already feeling the stirrings of, like, I think I want to be somebody different than I was in high school. There was a time when I looked up and realized I'm all in with Jesus Christ and nothing else is going to work for me.
0: Going all in with Jesus Christ showed Garrett that Jesus is better than anything he experienced in high school. As Billy Graham explains,
2: Jesus Christ knew that the gospel and the gospel alone would solve the problems and ills of the world. Humanity wants comfort in its sorrow, a light in its darkness. The gospel gives all of this to man and more.
0: If you want to experience what the gospel of Jesus Christ has to offer you, visit findpeacewithgod.net. 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We're the Billy Graham Evangelistic Association.
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0: Are you tuning into the Daily as we wrap things up? We're done. It's been a big show. Looking forward to another look at your Artist of the Week, Matt Carney, tomorrow. I go anywhere with you. We'll be another step closer to the release of this brand new album called Hanging by a Heartstring. How cool is the title? I know I said this on the show yesterday, but I've been trying to find a little bit of information about the title of the record and the significance. Haven't come across anything just yet, but we're going to keep on digging because Hanging by a Heartstring, what's he talking about? What's he referencing? What's the story there? Might have to get him on the show to be able to explain that one for us. But also tomorrow, mental health will be on the agenda with Dr. Jody Richardson from the Well Hello Anxiety podcast. Hope you can join us tomorrow on The Daily.
1: Joshua shares what taking drugs did for his life.
2: Tore it apart bit by bit. Like, the drugs are smart. I thought I was smarter and, you know, I can deal with losing this bit of money or losing that or not paying rent this week or not eating this week. And slowly, bit by bit, the drugs are smarter, you know, and they take, it took everything, you know, from me. And it's not like, not even possessions. Like, if you look deeper into that, it took emotions. I turned into this rageful, revengeful, not caring. Like, I was selling drugs to anyone and everyone and forcing them into my friends because if they weren't taking drugs, I wasn't selling drugs. And if I wasn't selling drugs, I wasn't having money to be able to buy drugs.
1: What I see today is a guy who's got a fantastic job. You're getting married, right?
2: Yeah, I am.
1: What has changed? Why has that happened?
2: I just found Jesus, man.
1: Really?
2: Yeah.
1: If you need help beating an addiction, call the Salvos on 13 Salvos.
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4: In this bulletin, vigil organisers urge to rethink their plans. JB Hi-Fi facing court and AFL off-season moves continue. With more, I'm Gareth Stafford. The federal government believes Australia's defence bases are safe for training after another fatal incident. A soldier died during a training exercise in the Northern Territory yesterday and five others were injured. A vehicle rollover is responsible, but Defence is still investigating the circumstances of what went wrong. Veterans Affairs Minister Matt Keogh says it's a terrible tragedy.
5: We also have been making sure that, you know, our training systems are fit for purpose and that training is conducted in the safest way possible, and that's something that we've engaged with Army and the entire Defence Force around, recognising that there are unique circumstances when it comes to Defence Force training that mean there are high levels of risk.
4: Seven defence personnel have died in training incidents over the past 5 years. Organisers of pro-Palestinian vigils tomorrow are being urged to reconsider out of respect to those killed in the October 7 Hamas attacks. Several groups are planning vigils to mark the beginning of Israel's retaliatory strikes against Gaza. New South Wales Shadow Police Minister Anthony Roberts says October 7 is a day of distress.
6: But I think the point here is that there are 364 other days in the year. So if the purpose is truly peace, choose another day, because this is profoundly insensitive to the victims, the hostages, their families, and not just Jewish Australians, but all Australians.
4: The New South Wales Premier has condemned the plans as heartless, but admits stopping them isn't a possibility under the Constitution. Retail giant JB Hi-Fi is before the courts over claims it sold worthless warranties to customers for more than a decade. It's alleged the retailer's extended care and extra care warranties didn't offer any additional protection beyond the rights customers were already entitled to under Australian consumer law. The company intends to defend the claims. Victorian opposition leader Jess Wilson has vowed to review the state's mental health system and the $1 billion levy which funds it if she wins government. Ms. Wilson says their plan for the first 100 days of government would be to get Victoria's stalled mental health reforms back on track.
7: It's incredibly disappointing that we've seen the recommendations out of the Royal Commission into Mental Health not fully implemented. But worse still, we don't have transparency about what recommendations have been implemented. And that's why the Coalition is pledging to reset the mental health agenda.
4: The Victorian Liberal leader is pledging to fund $50 million into the mental health workforce. A Cuban court has convicted a 21-year-old Christian content creator who previously called Cuba a dictatorship in her social media posts. The influencer, who goes by the name Anna Bensi, and her mother were found guilty of violating the privacy of a state security agent. They filmed at their home and posted on social media. The pair escaped a jail sentence, but effectively remained under house arrest for 2 years. Several major church denominations support the women. A US jury will decide whether a Christian-owned business can refuse to cover sex change medical procedures to a transgender employee. A judge ruled that TurboCam cannot rely on religious freedom protections to defeat the machinist's lawsuit. But the judge did not find the company liable for discrimination, claiming there were disputed factual issues which could swing a verdict either way. To sport, and on day two of the AFL trade period, Hawthorn has lodged free agency paperwork for Ben King's move from the Gold Coast. King is a restricted free agent and the Suns have 3 days to match the offer or accept a compensation pick, while Richmond is strongly considering a bid on Carlton father-son prospect Cody Walker. And in soccer, France has scored 4 goals in the final 13 minutes to stun Belgium 4-1 in the UEFA Nations League. That's the latest Vision National News. I'm Gareth Stafford.
7: Here are some life-giving words for you. Submit yourselves to one another because of your reverence for Christ. Ephesians 5:21. Life-giving words for you. From the Handbook of Living, the Bible.
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Hey, this is Mike Donahue from 10th Avenue North, and this is the story behind our song, No Shame. Writing No Shame started after we all started going to see a counselor. Not together as a band, but individually. And what we all started learning was that every emotion we feel starts out as a gift, and we can make a healthy decision from it or an unhealthy decision from it. Let me tell you what I mean. I was on tour. The tour manager said, "Hey, Mike, how you feeling today?" And I said, "Thanks for asking. I feel sad and lonely." Of course, he said, "Don't feel that. It's a beautiful day. We're going to have a great concert." I said, "Hey, man, I've been away from my wife and kids for 4 days. If I didn't feel sad and lonely, something would be wrong." In the same way, when we feel shame, we can either let it paralyze us and lead us to isolation, or we can deal with it and learn to live in freedom.

0: There's something powerful that happens when God's people come together in unity and in praise. You're warmly invited to Revival Worship 2026, a special gathering for all Christian believers across Greater Bendigo and beyond. Together we'll lift our voices in praise, worship our Lord Jesus Christ, and declare His reign over our hearts, our families, and our city. Inspired by the prayer of Jesus in John 17, this event is a call for Christians to stand together as one body, united in faith and purpose. During this event, ministers, pastors, leaders, and believers from across the region will be invited to pray and declare God's blessing over the city of Greater Bendigo. 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Come honour Jesus Christ with heartfelt praise and seek His blessing for our community. Revival Worship 2026 on the 24th of October. One faith, one city, united in Christ.
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0: How is science proving that the Bible is true? Find out next on today's Creation Moment. And now, here's our Creation Moment's host, Ian Taylor.
1: Modern criticism of the Bible began in the late 1700s and has continued to this day. The usual claim, often from biblical scholars, has been that the Bible is nothing more than error-filled human writings. Before serious excavation work had begun in the mid-1800s, scholars felt free to consider lack of evidence as proof that people, cities, and even whole nations mentioned in the Bible never existed. It didn't seem to matter to them that they had never even bothered to look for the evidence. Soon, biblical archaeology started finding the evidences, and with each discovery, the critics' pronouncements about errors in the Bible began to crumble. One example is the biblical record of Joshua's leadership of Israel in occupying the Promised Land. Joshua chapter 10 reports how Joshua defeated Hazor, burning the city to the ground. All this has been dismissed by the doubters, but then archaeologists found the ruins of Hazor. The ruins clearly showed destruction by an intense fire. The fire had been so hot that adobe had been baked lobster red. Stones had been changed by the heat of the fire, and the ashes of the city were 5 feet deep. Every claim that there is error in the Bible has been based upon lack of knowledge. Let's face it, no matter what the subject, including history, God has more knowledge than we do.
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2: In this bulletin, Coalition unveils its migration policy, New South Australian Governor announced, and concern over communal graves in New South Wales. With more, I'm Gareth Stafford. The opposition says it won't target working holiday visas as part of its massive migration overhaul. If the Coalition wins the next federal election, it plans to cut the migration rate to 100,000 in its first and second year of government. It'll do this by targeting temporary visas made up of mainly students and graduates. Nationals leader Matt Canavan says small business owners will still be able to access short-term foreign workers.
3: The money they earn, almost invariably, they go and spend getting around Australia, going on holiday, and that helps our tourism sector as well. And because they're moving around a lot, they're typically not staying in long-term accommodation that's taking a house or a rental away from an Australian.
2: The migration rate would eventually lift to 160,000 as more houses become available. OpenAI has admitted its actions weren't good enough after one of its rogue agents breached Australian government websites in June. The tech giant's chief strategy officer, Jason Kwon, has faced a parliamentary hearing into AI in Sydney today. He admits they should have handled their response better. It took 3 months before Australia was notified of the breaches. Grant Stevens will step aside as South Australian Police Commissioner later this month after being named as the next governor of the state. The 62-year-old says he's excited for what lies ahead.
4: We had the opportunity to tell our family yesterday about this next move, and they're all very excited, had more questions than I could answer. So I'm hopeful that as I understand the transition from SOPOL to governor, that I'll be able to answer their questions and the questions that I'm sure other people will have.
2: He'll also step down from his board positions as he takes on his new role. The New South Wales Health Minister has asked his department to look into reports of disadvantaged people being buried in unmarked communal graves. An investigation by The Guardian has found war veterans, rough sleepers and others deemed too poor to pay for their own funeral are being buried with up to five strangers in bare stretches of the earth. Ryan Park says he wasn't aware it was happening, but obviously they need to do better.
5: Quite clearly the dignity of those who have passed as well as for their families is something that we need to take into consideration, and we need to do this better. I've asked New South Wales Health to have a look at this and to provide me some options.
2: Advocates are calling for greater dignity to be shown to disadvantaged people after their death. More than 40 churches in the Indian state of Chhattisgarh have declared that worship is restricted to Christians only. It's apparently in response to Hindu nationalist groups' demands that non-Christians be legally barred from entering churches until they're formally registered as converted Christians. One of the churches involved is a century-old Mennonite church, which runs a hospital that's been accused of forced conversions without any evidence. Moves are underway to create the first pro-life core group at the United Nations. The Global Forum for Life, Family and Freedom met last month to plan its formation. It includes legislators, diplomats and pro-life leaders from more than 40 countries. The aim is to counterbalance the influence of the UN LGBT core group, which also comprises 40 countries. To sport and in the AFL, new North Melbourne coach Jamie Graham says he wants to build an environment that supports guides and challenges. The former Fremantle and West Coast assistant has signed a three-year deal at Arden Street. Graham says a senior coaching job is something he's always been working towards.
6: I didn't have the 300-game, two-premiership playing career of some others, but I've got life experiences. I've been coaching for 15 years and been in a number of environments, and I just think it helps you connect, it helps you show empathy when you need to.
2: Graham becomes the fifth coach for the Kangaroos since Brad Scott left in 2019. That's the latest Vision National News. I'm Gareth Stafford.
7: Here are some life-giving words for you. Build up your strength in union with the Lord and by means of his mighty power. Put on all the armour God has given you, so that you'll be able to stand up against the devil's evil tricks. Ephesians 6:10. Life-giving words for you. From the Handbook of Living, the Bible.
8: Expansive. This is Roger Rich, bringing you teaching and encouragement on growing into healing and wholeness. I hope you enjoy the program. Can life emerge from that which is long dormant and seemingly dead? Well, yes. The oldest plant that ever has been grown from ancient tissue is a date palm from a seed 2,000 years old. It was recovered from the ancient fortress of Masada in Israel. Amazing! Life out of that which was buried thousands of years ago. Jesus understood the amazing capacity for life to regenerate itself. He even saw his own death as something out of which life would re-emerge in a new and different way. He said, "The hour has come for the Son of Man to be glorified. I tell you the truth, unless a grain of wheat falls to the ground and dies, it remains only a single seed. But if it dies, it produces many seeds. Do you see a falling to the ground, death, also as the means of renewal and being glorified?" There is a story in the Gospels, and it's about the raising of a man who was dead. Now, a man named Lazarus was sick. He was from Bethany, the village of Mary and her sister Martha. This Mary, whose brother Lazarus now lay sick, was the same one who poured perfume on the Lord and wiped his feet with her hair. So the sisters sent word to Jesus, "Lord, the one that you love is sick." The introduction to the raising of Lazarus is laced with references to the impending death of Jesus. The editorial aside points forward to Mary's anointing of Jesus as a sign of preparation for his death and burial. It places Jesus' death at the same head of the story of Lazarus. After Jesus heard about Lazarus' illness, he inexplicably stayed put for 2 days. The only possible explanation for the delay may be in his words, "The sickness will not end in death. No, it is for God's glory, so that God's Son may be glorified through it." So on one level, Jesus was glorified by the resuscitation of Lazarus. On another level, the hour of Jesus' glory is anticipated through his suffering and death. On his arrival, Jesus found that Lazarus had already been in the tomb for 4 days. Now Bethany was less than 2 miles from Jerusalem, and many Jews had come to Martha and Mary to comfort them in the loss of their brother. According to popular belief, the soul hovered around the body for 3 days after death, hoping to re-enter the body. But after the third day, when the soul sees the colour of its face has changed, the soul leaves the body for good. When Jesus arrived in Bethany, fellow mourners had already arrived to console the grieving sisters. "Lord," Martha said to Jesus, "if you had been here, my brother would not have died." What is unclear with Martha's words is how, with what tone in her voice, she said them. It was more likely in complaint than of regret. Even so, in response to Jesus' words, "Your brother will rise again," she said, "I know he will rise again in the resurrection at the last day." Martha still believed and had faith that Jesus was the righteous man to whom God would listen. But what about you and I? About the death of a family member or a much-loved friend? How it can cause feelings of grief and sorrow? The colour black, often worn at funerals, is an outward expression of what's felt on the inside. It's at these times that faith and trust in God can be abandoned. And how you cope with the impact of death and dying is grounded on a firm foundation of faith in Jesus, that out of death there is resurrected life in all its abundant glory. But on with the story itself. When Mary reached the place where Jesus was and saw him, she fell at his feet and said, "Lord, if you had been here, my brother would not have died." Although Mary's prostration at the feet of Jesus was an act of worship,
9: She too reproached him for not coming in time to prevent a brother's death. She wept. And when Jesus saw her weeping, it says, and the Jews who had come along with her also weeping, he was deeply moved in spirit and troubled. The word deeply moved, troubled, is in Greek, it's embryomomai. Its meaning is to, well, almost to snort with an expression of anger, frustration, which seems to be the sense of Jesus' reaction to Mary. It suggested that he was angry because of the faithless weeping of those gathered about him, like the rest of people who have no hope. But with the two sisters, there are two partial ways that they came to Jesus. While Martha had depth to her confession, there was little emotion. Mary had great emotion, but little depth in the knowledge of her faith. Jesus went to Bethany with the intention of raising Lazarus before either sister came to him. Both approaches to Jesus by Martha and Mary were less than complete. Even so, each were a pathway to a relationship with the Lord, and Jesus had compassion for the sisters. He also has compassion for you in times when you experience grief and loss. It tells us that Jesus once more deeply moved came to the tomb. It was a cave with a stone laid across the entrance. "Take away the stone," he said. Jesus was deeply moved. Jesus wept. There's only one other place in the Gospels where it's recorded that Jesus wept. When he wept over Jerusalem and its impending judgment, it's again suggested that Jesus was expressing his sorrow at the faithlessness he found about him. At the tomb, he told them to take away the stone. His instruction created a problem. But Lord, by this time there is a bad odour, for he has been there for 4 days. That Lazarus had been in the tomb 4 days indicated there was no hope of resuscitation. It highlighted the greatness of the miracle that Jesus was about to perform. Unperturbed by Martha's objection, Jesus reminded her of what he had said earlier. "Did I not tell you that if you believe you will see the glory of God?" Jesus urged Martha to focus not on the apparently hopeless situation of her dead brother, but on the revelation of the glory about to occur. Before Jesus acted, he prayed to the Father. He then cried out with a loud shout, "Lazarus, come out!" What is clear is that the shout of Jesus gives life. It was in response to Jesus' words that Lazarus found life. It was also in response to his words that Lazarus was set free from his restrictive bindings and also out of those bindings released by other people. "Take off the grave clothes and let him go." You see, in one sense, not all of God's works take place supernaturally. Sometimes they require work on your part. The raising of Lazarus preempted Jesus' own death and resurrection. But God raised him up from the dead, freeing him from the agony of death because it was impossible for death to keep its hold on him. Death couldn't hold him down. His shout shatters the power of the grave. His words, "Come out," give life. So whether in grief over the loss of a beloved or facing your own mortality, you are also urged to focus on the revelation of the abundantly overflowing resurrected life and glory that is beyond the grave. Unless a grain of wheat falls to the ground and dies, it remains only a single seed. But if it dies, it produces many seeds. The Lord be with you.
10: And also with you. Well, we all experience grief, but we don't grieve as the pagans do, for we have a hope even in the midst of deep loss. May you find that hope. It's important. And living in it, learning to live in it, enables us to access that hope when we have times of grief. May you walk in his name and find that hope every day of your life.
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11: 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And the recent programs are all there. Bless you.

Hey, this is Katie Hurst. The song is called How Could I Be Silent? And, you know, that's really what it's about. How can we be quiet about the way that God has changed our lives? And it's really special to me because I feel like it is my life story in the song. I was saved at a really young age, but I was never one to go and share with other people what God had done in my life for fear of what they might think about me. As I just grew up and walked with the Lord, I started to realize after all that He has done for me, after the way that He's changed my life, there's no way that I can be silent about that. So that's what the song is about. And my hope is that as you hear this song, you are challenged and encouraged to share your faith and share the message of the gospel and share all that He has done for you and in your life and not be bound by the fear of what you think other people may think of you for that.

0: 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It's an honor to be able to share with you the wonderful gospel message of the Lord Jesus. 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

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So busy doing your work that we forgot that this was for you. Arms wide to our homeless savior, but arms crossed to our homeless neighbor. On bended knee, unite us all, set us free.

0: Welcome to Those Who Have Gone Before, a series that explores the lives of great Christians from our past. Here's your host, George Halima.
1: D.L. Moody's accomplishments are remarkable in that he had very little education. At 17 years of age, he could scarcely read or write, and in a Bible class, he could not turn to the book of John, but he searched for it in the Old Testament. After his conversion, he became a proficient scholar. History sees him as one of the top three American evangelists. If you were to score evangelists on the number they preached to, what was the secret to Moody's success? I think his answer would have been the power of the Holy Spirit. In 1871, he had a deepening hunger to be better equipped for the work of the ministry and a hunger for the power of the Holy Spirit. Two women sat in the front row of his church, and he often noticed they were praying for him. In conversations with them, they would tell him he needed the power of the Holy Spirit, even though he had the largest church in Chicago with many conversions. Then Chicago burned, and his church with it. Moody went to New York City to collect funds for the sufferers of the fire. Still, his heart and soul was crying out for the power from on high. Again, here we go to his own words. "Well, one day in the city of New York, oh, what a day. I cannot describe it. I can only say that God revealed himself to me, and I had such an experience of his love that I had to ask him to stay his hand. I went to preaching again. The sermons were not different. I did not present any new truths, and yet hundreds were converted."
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2: Well, hello there. Thanks for joining us here at Derek Prince Legacy Radio. Great to have you with us. We are in the first week of a four-week series by Derek Prince on the enemies we face. And Derek is teaching us about the structure of Satan's kingdom. You want to understand what's going on in the world? You want to understand why there's such wickedness in certain parts and places in the world and how we can gain victory? This is it. Let's listen.
3: Then it says, against the world dominators of this present darkness. I deliberately chose to use the word dominate because it's a satanic word. God never dominates. Where you encounter domination, somewhere behind it is Satan. And Satan's ambition, desire, and strategy is to come to the place where he dominates this entire world. But he will dominate it with a system of darkness. You see, God's kingdom is a kingdom of light. Satan's kingdom is a kingdom of darkness. Those who are in God's kingdom know whom they are serving, and they see pretty clearly what they are doing. Those who are in Satan's kingdom, most of them do not even know whom they are serving, nor do they know what they are actually doing. And then the third phrase is against spiritual hosts of wickedness in the heavenlies. Whole armies of wicked, powerful, rebellious spirit beings in a realm which is called the heavenlies. It's been a sort of accepted tradition in the church that Satan is in hell. Most people think of that way. My comment on that is it would be nice if it were true, but it isn't. And there's no warranty whatever in the scripture for assuming that. Now, we'll come back to that in just a few moments, but let's consider briefly how this satanic kingdom came into being. I want to turn to Isaiah chapter 14 and read a few verses there. These verses deal with a being called Lucifer. The word Lucifer, which is from a Latin root, means the one who brings light, the shining being. The Hebrew is Ayelet HaShachar, which is the morning star. At any rate, whichever form of name you use, it means a very bright, shining, glorious person. And I believe myself he was what's called an archangel. Now, the word arch, again from a Greek root, means ruling. So an archangel is a ruling angel, an angel who rules others. The same word occurs in archbishop. An archbishop is a bishop who rules other bishops. And here we have, I believe, a picture of one of the main archangels in God's heavenly hosts. His name was Lucifer. He was called that because he was so glorious and so beautiful. But he made a sad error. He turned in rebellion against his creator and sought to make himself equal with God. Very interesting, we have a comparison between Lucifer on the one hand and Jesus on the other. Lucifer was a created being not equal with God. He sought equality with God and fell. Concerning Jesus, it says in Philippians chapter 2, he did not think equality with God something to be grasped at. He had it by divine right. But he humbled himself and God exalted him. Now let's look at this little picture here, beginning in verse 12. How are you fallen from heaven, O Lucifer, son of the morning, morning star? How are you cut down to the ground, you who weaken the nations? Now we get the motivation of Lucifer's rebellion. And in the following verses, we get the phrase, I will, five times. It's the will of the creature set against the will of God. The key word is rebellion. For you have said in your heart, and remember that God knows what we say in our hearts. You have said in your heart, I will ascend into heaven. I'm going up. I will exalt my throne above the stars of God. I will also sit in the mount of the congregation on the farthest sides of the north. I will ascend. You notice the whole thing is going up. I will ascend above the heights of the clouds. I will be like the Most High. The Most High is Almighty God. And the word means also, I will be equal to God. So Satan's ambition was to elevate himself to a position of equality with God. And he was motivated because he was so wise and so beautiful and so glorious that he said to himself, well, I could be God. My personal opinion, and this is just an opinion, is that he motivated the angels who were under his charge to join him in rebellion. And I just picture this, if you can imagine this kind of thing going on in heaven. And all this started in heaven, believe it or not, but it did. I can imagine him going around to the angels that were under his charge and saying, now you really have talent. You're unusually gifted. God doesn't really appreciate all that you have. But if I were in charge, you see, I'd give you the position that you really deserve. Apparently, again, this is not necessarily, it's a matter of inference, he undermined the loyalty of one third of the angels to God and drew them with him in his rebellion and in his fall. And so God says, you shall be cast down to the sides of the pit. Let us look also in Ezekiel chapter 28, where we get another picture of this same remarkable being. Ezekiel chapter 28 has got two sections. Each of them is a lamentation or a pronouncement of woe. The first is on the prince of Tyre. The second is on the king of Tyre. Now, if you study the chapter in detail, which we do not have time to do, you find that the prince of Tyre was a human being. It's very clearly stated he was a man, even though he claimed to be God. On the other hand, it's very obvious as we read the description of the king of Tyre that he was no human being. And we have here a little interesting picture of how Satan's kingdom operates. We have the human ruler, the prince of Tyre, but behind him in the unseen realm, we have the satanic ruler, the king of Tyre. And in a sense, the human ruler is really not much more than a puppet who moves as the strings from the unseen realm dictate his moves. When you begin to see these truths, history and politics take on a very different meaning. I think many of the great, so-called great men of history were simply satanic puppets who were moved by invisible strings from the kingdom of Satan to do the things they did. Anyhow, let's look at a little of what the Word of God says to this second being, beginning in Ezekiel 28, verse 12. You were the seal of perfection, full of wisdom and perfect in beauty. You were in Eden, the garden of God. Every precious stone was your covering, the sardius, topaz, diamond, beryl, onyx, and jasper, sapphire, turquoise, and emerald with gold. A totally glorious, resplendent being. The workmanship of your timbrels and pipes was prepared for you on the day you were created. Also, a master musician. Now, there are quite a lot of Bible teachers who believe that Satan, let's say Lucifer, he hadn't changed his name then, Lucifer was responsible for orchestrating the worship of heaven. I think it's important to know that Satan, as he is today, knows a lot about music, and he uses music as one of his means to captivate people. Going on in verse 14, you were the anointed cherub who covers what? The throne of God. See, the scripture makes it plain that there is a cherub, or there are cherubs, who with their outstretched wings cover the very throne of God. What a position of honor, glory. You were on the holy mountain of God. You walked back and forth in the midst of fiery stones. This is no human being, you can see that. You were perfect in your ways from the day you were created. And God reminds him, you were created. You're not God, you're a created being. You were perfect in your ways from the day you were created till iniquity was found in you. I prefer to use the word rebellion, till you became a rebel. And then we read in verse 16, by the abundance of your trading. Now, the same word in the book of Proverbs is used of a talebearer. It's used of a trader because a trader goes to and fro presenting his wares and selling them. But it's used of a talebearer because a talebearer goes to and fro telling tales. Now, that's why my thought is that Satan went around just telling his angels, well, look, you see, if I had that position, you'd really be appreciated. I mean, I would promote you. You would get the authority that you really deserve. So that's just my opinion. But let's say by the abundance of your manipulations, your scheming, your plotting, you became filled with violence within and you sinned. Therefore, I cast you as a profane thing out of the mountain of God, and I destroyed you, O covering cherub, from the midst of the fiery stones. Notice the therefore. What does the therefore indicate? God's judgment on rebellion.
2: You know, it really helps me to understand the connection between worship and the devil, the role that Satan used to have, Lucifer used to have, and that now has been taken from him, but how he lusts for worship of various kinds, how he tries to interfere with the true worship of God, it's pretty amazing to behold. There are truths here that can change us and help us learn how to protect others through prayer and intercession. Hey, that's all the time we have for now. 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
11: In this bulletin, digital record keeping a cybersecurity concern, Penguins to get vaccinated against bird flu, and Novak Djokovic into another tennis final. With more, I'm Gareth Stafford. The Federal Coalition says it will make the biggest migration cuts in the nation's history if it wins the next election. Michael Packey reports.
12: The Coalition has released the migration policy it'll take to the next federal election. It would see the net overseas migration rate slashed to 100,000 in the first and second year of government, achieved through massive cuts to temporary visas, with the focus shifting to more skilled visas. Liberal leader Angus Taylor says the overhaul is overdue. Andrew McKellar from the Chamber of Commerce and Industry claims the migration policies that have been put forward forward by the Coalition, Albanese government and One Nation all have serious flaws.
13: That is going to take our economic growth potential backwards.
12: Under the Coalition's plan, the net migration rate would gradually increase to 160,000 as more housing becomes available.
11: Michael Packer reporting. As Royal Brisbane and Women's Hospital prepares for a major shift to digital-only records, experts warn major transitions can leave organisations vulnerable to hacks and data breaches. Queensland Health's integrated electronic medical record system is due to go live next week, moving the facility away from current paper-based record keeping. Former FBI agent and cybersecurity expert Dennis Desmond says the changeover period places businesses at the greatest risk.
14: While they're moving from paper to electronic, not all of the systems are necessarily fully functional or have been tested and evaluated. And therefore, as they're transitioning, it's possible for unauthorized access or exceeding authorized access events to occur.
11: The system is already operating at more than 80 health facilities around the state. The little penguins on WA's Penguin Island will be vaccinated against the deadly H5 bird flu. The state government has already jabbed almost two dozen native species, including black swans and emus. Environment Minister Matthew Swinburne says WA has recorded no new positive cases of the disease since July.
15: Vaccination is part of WA's broader response to the H5 bird flu, which includes surveillance, response planning, research, biosecurity and national collaboration.
11: 91 birds at Perth Zoo have also been vaccinated. Prison Ministry God Behind Bars is the inaugural recipient of the Community Impact Award for Peace and Purpose at the Gospel Music Association's Dove Awards, which are often called the Christian Grammys. The award recognises faith-driven organisations making an impact beyond the music industry. CEO Jake Bodine says Christians should not view justice and redemption as competing ideas when thinking about the men and women serving time in America's prisons. He says God Behind Bars exists to introduce inmates to Jesus and help connect them to a church. Gunmen on motorcycles have reportedly attacked a Christian town in western Syria, smashing shops and opening fire on residents. The Independent Syrian Justice Archive claims government forces let the attackers through their checkpoints and did nothing to stop the violence. To sport and in tennis, Novak Djokovic is expecting a physical match when he takes on Australia's Alex de Minaur in tonight's China Open final. The former world number one boasts an unbeaten record in Beijing, winning his last 33 matches at the tournament. Djokovic says he can always count on de Minaur to make him run.
16: I expect another battle, another physical match where I probably will not get too many free points. So that's why I'm turning my head towards recovery.
11: Djokovic advanced after his semi-final opponent, Daniil Medvedev, was disqualified after accidentally striking a spectator with a ball. That's the latest Vision National News. I'm Gareth Stafford.
17: Sometimes God never answers our hardest questions, and somehow, even in uncertainty, we find that's enough. Job spent crisis after crisis asking why. When God finally spoke, he didn't explain. God didn't defend himself, he simply revealed who he is. And somehow that changed everything for Job. Hi, I'm Clayton Bjellin, and today on Insight for Living, Chuck Swindoll brings our study of Job to a close and shows us how a man who lost everything came to trust the God who gives no easy answers. Chuck titled his message, What Job Teaches Us About Our God.
18: Job is set through God's lecture, which began in chapter 38 and 39, went into chapter 40, chapter 41, and he never answers the question. He escorts Job around the universe and introduces him to several of the animals of the field and the birds of the air, but he doesn't answer Job's questions. And remarkably, at the end of the book, Job is submitting to this God, this heavenly Father who permitted, even allowed, all of these things to occur. And yet he submits. Surely he knows some things of God that we need to know as well, without having all of our questions answered. Verse 1, chapter 42. Then Job answered the Lord and said, I know that you can do all things. Number one, in a list of seven, there is nothing God cannot do. Having heard and having realized the limitless power of his infinite God, Job puts his observation and realization into the simplest of terms: you can do all things. There is nothing God cannot do. There's a second, and I find it at the end of verse 2, no purpose of yours can be thwarted. It is impossible to restrain or nullify God's purposes. God's intentions can neither be altered nor disrupted. What he purposes will transpire without delay, without hindrance, and without failure. Which brings us to a third. God's plans are beyond our understanding and too deep to explain. God's plans are beyond our understanding and too deep to explain. See how Job puts it in verse 3? I have declared that which I did not understand, things too wonderful for me, which I did not know. That took some humility to say that. Hear now, and I will speak. I will ask you. If you ask me to give you the core message of the book of Job, I'd give you chapter 42 and verse 3. Coming to an understanding that God's plans are beyond our understanding and too deep to explain. Number 4. Only through God's instruction are we able to humble ourselves and rest. Only through God's instruction are we able to humble ourselves and rest. Where do I get that? Into verse 4, down through verse 6. I will ask you and you instruct me. Oh God, I will ask you. You reveal to me whatever it is I need to know about yourself and about these circumstances. I have heard of you with the hearing of the ear. Now my eye sees you. Therefore, I've got an argument. No, therefore, I retract and repent, and there's no force. He says, you instruct me, and as a result of your instruction, I will willingly submit and accept it. Remember my comment about repentance? Contrite heart makes no demands and has no expectations. Makes no demands and has no expectations. Job has no demands and makes and has no expectations. Now then, number 5. When the day of reckoning arrives, God is always fair. When the day of reckoning arrives, God is always fair. Remember my comment earlier when we looked at this thought, all God's accounts are not settled at the end of the month? It applies here. Patiently and with great long suffering, God has been listening and taking note of who is saying what. Not one idle word slips by his attention. He knows who spoke what. He knows where error started and stopped. He knows who spoke truth and why. He deals with wrongdoers at the time of his final accounting, and it's in his timetable. He blesses the one who has walked with him in his timetable. He forgives those who bring their offerings and offer them fully and sincerely, and he restores Job, who prayed for his friends and prayed for them greatly with an open heart. Put in the margin of your Bible, Hebrews 6:10, God is not unjust to forget. Eugene Peterson in The Message renders that God doesn't miss anything. Hebrews 6:10. Now, some of you have been terribly abused. You have been victims of the worst kind of mistreatment. You have been taken advantage of. You have, whether young or middle age, whatever the age, you have been treated unfairly. Every person in this room has that in common. So have I. Every one of us could give stories of abuse and neglect and misrepresentation and unfair treatment. God does not forget. He just doesn't march to our timetable. I mean, I wanted God to zap Eliphaz at the moment he said that stupid thing to Job. He's waded through all of these speeches and now finally says, Eliphaz, Bildad, Zophar, you're out to lunch. Or, you know, that's kind of a Swindoll paraphrase. He tells them they're wrong. You didn't speak correctly of me as my servant Job. Job hadn't heard until now that he's spoken correctly. See how it appears in verse 7? After the Lord had spoken these words to Job, the Lord said to Eliphaz the Temanite, my wrath is kindled against you and against your two friends because you've not spoken of me what is right as my servant. God heard. He heard. He didn't say anything at the time, but he heard it. He is not unjust to forget one idle word. He did not overlook one wrong act committed against you. He knows his plan. His plan is unfolding. It's not a mistaken plan. It's not a frustrated plan where God sits on the edge of heaven biting his nails wondering what he's going to do with that wrong individual. He knows exactly what he's going to do, but he's going to do it at his time. Job sees that now. So Job, rather than looking at his friends saying, see there, I told you it was wrong, he doesn't do that. There's none of that in Job's heart. That's why when God says, I'm going to have Job pray for you, Job says, Heavenly Father, and he begins his prayer for his friends. Friends who wronged him, who added to his suffering. How could he do that? He realizes that the day of reckoning has come. He submitted to that. Now, therefore, he says, take 7 bulls and rams, and my servant Job will offer up a burnt offering. And that's exactly what Job does. Job prays for his friends. God doesn't miss anything. Number 6, it's getting better. No one can be compared to God when it comes to blessings. Verses 11 to 15. Well, let's put 10 in there with it. 10 through 15. No one can be compared to God when it comes to blessing. The Lord restored the fortunes, verse 10 of Job, when he prayed for his friend. The Lord increased all that Job had twofold. Had his brothers and sisters and his family come back, at a family reunion, we looked at this. They all gave him money. Verse 12, the Lord blessed the latter days of Job more than his beginning. 13, he had 7 sons and 3 daughters. He names them. And the blessing falls even on the daughters as well, I'm sure, as the sons. No one can be compared to God when it comes to blessings. Did you miss the words? The end of verse 9, mark it. The Lord accepted. Beginning of verse 10, the Lord restored. End of verse 10, the Lord increased. Beginning of verse 12, the Lord blessed. Those are words of grace. Accepted. Restored. Increased. Blessed. Now let me warn you of something. Because you're conditioned, as I have been for so many years of my life, you're conditioned in this cynical world because of the fallout of our cynical society. You and I are programmed to think it's cool to rush by words like this and to hurry on to the words that are negative. Heavy trials, mold in your house, fractured families, high rate of divorce, economic woes, the homeless, the broken hearts, the brutal crimes, the drug abuse, the disasters, the premature deaths, the loss of jobs, on and on. That's what makes the evening news. They never say, now tomorrow night we'll have just good news. They say, tomorrow night, you think this was bad, tomorrow we have an expose. And you go, what channel? What time is that coming on? And the expose ends with, you think this expose was bad? Wait till we show you that expose. You will not, that's tomorrow night. Now you watch in tomorrow night. I mean, even the weatherman says partly cloudy. Never says mainly sunny. It's partly cloudy. It may rain. Never says it probably won't. And furthermore, he's wrong. And by the way, who does God bless? Job. Job. Chapter 3, he cursed the day he was born. Chapter 3, he resented the fact he didn't die when he was placed on his mother's breast. Chapter 3, at the end, he says, I am not at peace. I am not restful. In other words, I resent what has happened. That's Job, who is wonderfully blessed at the end of the book. Why? Grace, grace, grace, grace, grace, grace, grace, grace. We don't get it. We don't get it. You work hard, you get a promotion. You work harder, you get a bigger promotion. You work super hard, you run the company. Then you can take advantage of people who work and work hard and work super hard. That's the way the society thinks. Grace comes along and says, you're sick today, I'm going to bless you mightily. You're not doing too well, I'm going to bless you greatly. You blew it, I'm still going to bless you, because grace doesn't wait for works to catch up. I preached that sermon last week and poured myself into that one like I poured myself into this one. And you might think, boy, he must live a fabulous life. Well, let me just tell you, before you go that way, I went to grocery stores today, and one of our things on the list was eggs. I wanted to get them in the cart and get them home before Ken Cooper caught me buying eggs. And so I quickly put them in the bag, and I got home, and I got bags of groceries. You know, why do you carry all of them? And you get the door, you go, you know, to get the door, you shoving the door open, and you walk in, and boom, guess what bag drops? Right. So I go, oh, my. And I reach down, and I get, Cynthia's in the other room working and doesn't know any about this, and I'm at the counter, and I'm feeling sorry for myself. I'm doing all of this, and I'm getting the eggs, and I lift the little tray that holds the eggs in the refrigerator out. I think there's no eggs, and so there's one in there, and I, boom! So there's now egg on the floor, and so I get down and clean that up, and I'm thinking, well, it's good. I look in the box. I think, well, it didn't break any. So I lift an egg out, and not only had it broken, poof, it comes down all over me. And I totally lost it. At that moment, I lost it. Totally. You could have heard me three doors away. And my wife walks in and says, is there something wrong? Or can I help? No! I've got it! So I'm down cleaning it up. You know what? I didn't deserve to live through the night. But you know what? I woke up this morning wonderfully blessed. Grace, grace, grace, grace, grace. The book of Job teaches us about grace. When he blesses Job, he doesn't bless a perfect man, he blesses an imperfect man. If he were perfect, he wouldn't be repenting. If he said the right thing, he wouldn't be retracting. When are we going to get it? You don't have to earn it. You don't have to work real hard and hold your breath for 5 minutes and go straight home. You don't have to, you know, give a dollar to every homeless person. And you don't have to just have your heart broken over every sad story. Sometimes you just be downright selfish, and he still blesses. We wouldn't. We say, you do that again. You sleep outside. You think Nebuchadnezzar had it bad. Wait till I deal with you. Why? Because we don't get grace. We don't get it. Job is beside himself. Whew, the boils are gone. Next thing he knows, there's a knock on his door, and there's a couple of guys who need work, and they know three other guys, and before you know, he's got his family there, and he's got the money, and he hires them, and he looks up, and the camels are coming back, and the donkeys, and they're all building his buildings, and the house is getting rebuilt, and the wife says to him one morning, hey, buddy, you and I are going to be parents. She does it 10 times. Stop, Lord, stop. It's enough. Number 7. After all this, Job lived 140 years and saw his sons and his grandsons, 4 generations. And then finally, he died. An old man and full of days. Great.
19: Here we go. Only God can fill our final years with divine music that frees us to live above our circumstances. Only God can fill our final years with divine music that frees us to live above our circumstances. It frees us. Frees us. When I have ceased to break my wings against the faltiness of things, wrote Sarah Teasdale, and learned that compromises wait behind each hardly open gate, when I can look life in the eyes, grown calm and very coldly wise, life will have given me the truth and taken in exchange my youth. Job has truth. Job is freed. Freed from the prison of fears. Freed from the tiny cell of limited thinking and negative attitudes. He's freed from grudges. He's freed from a works theology. He's freed. He's free. Free at last. Praise God Almighty. He's free, and he lives to over 200 years of age. Kids, grandkids, great-grandkids, all around him. And he can hardly remember when he got the boils back so many years ago. That's music. It's music that only God can bring. Some struggling with dementia. Old age is not kind to the body. Some battling a loss of memory. Some physically unable to keep up. Feeling shelved when they were once engaged in life in the fast lane. And they live full of days. Only God can do that. Remember the film, The Shawshank Redemption? It's a great film that makes you think, lifts you beyond the prison cells of those men. Tim Robbins plays the part of Andy, and he's with the other prisoners struggling along with him. He carves chessmen from stone, you may remember, and petitions the state for books for the prison library and helps inmates get their high school diploma. These are just a few of the ways that he held on to his humanity. One other way cost him 2 weeks in solitary confinement, you may remember. He gains access to the prison's public address system and plays a record of great music for all the prison to hear for the first time. As the music streams through the washrooms and the prison yard, the inmates stop and stand transfixed. The actor Morgan Freeman, playing the part of Red, has been the narrator of the story, and he says this about that moment. I have no idea to this day what those two Italian ladies were singing about. Truth is, I don't want to know. Some things are best left unsaid. I'd like to think they were singing about something so beautiful it can't be expressed in words and makes your heart ache because of it. I tell you, those voices soared higher and farther than anybody in the great place dared to dream. It's like some beautiful bird flapped into Alexander's cage and made those walls dissolve away. And for the briefest of moments, every last man in Shawshank felt free. That's what the music of God does for you when you end your life well. You're free at last. Let's bow together. Our journey with Job has come to an end. But our friendship will go on for a lifetime. Job dies an old man and full of years. He finally, truly came to know the living God. It wasn't in spite of his pain, it was because of it. The pain drove him, surrendered and silent before his God. And he trusted him, as I invite you to trust him, whatever may be the prison of your circumstances. Let God be God. Remind yourself faithfully and regularly you are one dependent soul, not in charge. Limited, sinful, needy. And remember the cross. That's where we first saw the light. And the burden rolled away. Come to him today. Listen to the music. Listen to the music. It's a love song that invites you in. Thank you, Father, for your faithful care. We even thank you for your mysterious ways. We entrust to you these lessons we've begun to learn. Thank you for our friend whom we've met in this book, for the things he has taught us, more importantly, what he has modeled. Thank you for your grace, which lifts us above our prison walls and gives us a song to sing and hope to cling to.

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A man lifted above his prison walls with a song to sing and hope to cling to. 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Chuck Swindoll closed our study today, reminding us that God's grace can do that for anyone. 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I'm Clayton Bjellin. Chuck Swindoll kicks off our next Bible study tomorrow, this time in the Gospel according to Mark. That's Wednesday right here on Insight for Living.

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3: 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We welcome you to join us at St. Paul's Anglican Cathedral on Myers Street at 10:30 on Wednesday the 25th of November. 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
4: The song called I Trust Jesus that features my friend Jen Johnson on it. And I love this song and I love the story behind it. It's a little boy named Jack in Ohio who I never got to meet. I was invited to do a fundraising concert for his family's nonprofit. And the name of that nonprofit is called Catching Up with Jack. And when I got there is when the parents told me about their son and where the name of their organization came from. Their son was diagnosed with cancer. And every time they got bad news and more bad news from the doctors, the mom and dad were obviously upset. But Jack just kept saying, Mom, I trust Jesus. Dad, I trust Jesus. Like, that was what this little boy kept saying. And so his strength, his faith was helping lead his parents along. And they always felt like their faith was having to catch up with their sons and catching up with Jack. Jack went home to be with the Lord, and these parents have gone on to help raise money to help parents who are who have a child battling cancer to make it through and cover their medical expenses. And I was just really touched by that. And then I was really struck by what Jack kept saying in the face of bad news, in the face of a battle. I trust Jesus. I trust Jesus. I trust Jesus. And I knew that needed to become a worship song for the Your Glory record. Like, how many of us are facing something that looks bigger than us and need to sing to ourselves a reminder of who we're going to trust as we walk through the biggest battles in our stories. And so that's what inspired this song, Little Boy Named Jack. Who?

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1: The world is pretty clear in telling us what success looks like. And since for most of us, our idea of success is more informed by our culture than God's word, we're kind of immersed in it. Living our lives for God, though, often means that in the world's eyes, we look anything but successful. And some people are ashamed of that. Hi, I'm Bernie Diamond, and thank you so much for joining me again. Today, we're going to be chatting about your life from a different perspective. You know, it never ceases to amaze me how different God's plan for success is from the world's plan for success. I mean, you and I know the world's plan all too well. We have it shoved in our faces and dangled under our noses at least 100 times a day. You're successful if you're beautiful, if you're wealthy, if you have power and position, if you have a big house and a shiny new car. That's when you're successful. Just recently, I visited the city of Perth, the capital city of Western Australia, for only the second time in my life. And a good friend of mine, Ben, drove me around to show me the sights. And one of the places he took me to was Billionaire's Row, a few streets with some of the most expensive houses in the country. Now, they were lovely houses, but they were absolutely massive. They were built to make a statement. Look at me. Look at what I can afford. And this image, this model of success, is what we have dangled under our noses so many times each day that, well, it's easy to start believing it. And that's where we can get our wires crossed. That's when we can start equating the blessing and the favour of God with what the world says makes you successful. So then, when things don't seem to be going well in our lives, when we're travelling through a trial or a temptation, sometimes even torment, we can easily come to the conclusion that obviously God isn't pleased with us, or we've failed God. Obviously, something's wrong. I'm in the wrong place. I'm doing the wrong thing, on the wrong path. Obviously, right? And so instead of pursuing that one gift that God has placed within us, that one call on our lives to go and be what God made us to be and to do what God made us to do, it's so easy to be ashamed of that failure. I remember when I decided to toss in my rather lucrative career as an international IT and management consultant to go into this full-time ministry. One of my colleagues joked that I was pursuing a career of genteel poverty. It's so easy to be ashamed when we're trying to live our lives for God and things don't seem to be conforming to the world's idea of what success is. And then what happens is we get pulled off course. We give up. We head off in another direction. Now, I remember a time not that long ago when here at Christianity Works, we were doing things really tough financially and most of the staff hadn't been paid for a few months. And someone said to me, Bernie, maybe it's God saying to you you're in the wrong place. Maybe you're meant to be going back to consulting and earning some serious money. Maybe you're doing the wrong thing being in ministry. This was the day after a young woman, Amy, who had come to my online blog at the point of suicide, had been pulled back from the brink because I was able to share the word of God with her, because others who were visiting the blog encouraged her and prayed with her. And just the day before, she'd been at the point of taking her own life. And then she posted these words on my blog. Last night, I had my first encounter with God. I could actually feel him. Wow. Seriously, the best feeling ever. He kept me up practically all night, and unlike last week where I was hiding my face in my pillow so my parents wouldn't hear me cry, last night I was hiding my face in my pillow so that my laughter wouldn't wake them up. I kept bursting out in laughter and song and dance while lying in my bed. I'd been crying out to him for so long to let me feel his love and his presence, and he finally answered my prayer. I have never felt this good in my life. It is awesome. Thank you to all who prayed and for the words of encouragement, and yay God. So go and tell Amy we're in the wrong place here at Christianity Works doing the wrong thing. Do you see how easy it is to be misled, to be drawn away from God's greater purposes by mistaking a worldly idea of what success is for the real thing? Now, this is nothing new, and the Apostle Paul was encouraging his protege Timothy to rekindle the gift that God had placed within him. Paul takes the trouble to talk about this whole tension around success and how you and I can become ashamed. 2 Timothy chapter 1, beginning at verse 8. So Paul says, look, do not be ashamed then, Timothy, of the testimony about our Lord or of me as his prisoner. but join with me in suffering for the gospel, relying on the power of God, who saved us and called us with a holy calling, not according to our works, but according to his own grace and purpose. This grace was given to us in Christ Jesus before the ages began, but it has now been revealed through the appearing of our Saviour, Christ Jesus, who abolished death and brought life and immortality to light through the gospel. For this gospel I was appointed a herald and an apostle and a teacher, and for this reason I suffer as I do, but I am not ashamed, for I know the one in whom I have placed my trust, and I am sure that he is able to guard until that day what I have entrusted to him. See, Paul suffered in order to bring the good news of Jesus to a lost and hurting world. And before him, Jesus suffered. Jesus became an abject failure so that you and I might have eternal life. You and I, we're not here to be successful in the world's eyes. We're not here to get all the glory. The one place that I have discovered real fulfillment and real joy and real satisfaction and real life is in taking that one thing that God has given me, that gift and that ability to be a storyteller for him, and using it the way I am right now. There's an alternative, a clear alternative to chasing after the world's brand of success. There is a true way, not a way that crosses the wire and equates worldly success with godly success, but a narrow road, an oft-times difficult road, a road full of trials and temptations that every Christ follower is called to take. And that way is a way that Paul shared with Timothy as he was travelling through his own trials. 2 Timothy chapter 1, beginning at verse 13. Paul said, "Look, hold on to the standard of sound teaching that you have heard from me in the faith and love that are in Christ Jesus. Guard the good treasure entrusted in you with the help of the Holy Spirit living in us. You're aware that all who are in Asia have turned away from me, including Phygellus and Hermogenes. May the Lord grant mercy to the household of Onesiphorus, because he often refreshed me and was not ashamed of my chain. And when he arrived in Rome, he eagerly searched for me and found me. May the Lord grant that he will find mercy from the Lord on that day. And you know very well how much service he rendered me in Ephesus." See, everyone's deserted Paul in his trials and his afflictions except one man. Everyone's gone their different way. And in the face of that, what does Paul do? Does Paul take the easy road? Does Paul deny Christ? Does Paul chase after the mob? Does he base his actions on the opinion polls? No. He writes to his dear friend Timothy and says, "Look, their opinions aren't worth anything. Stick to God's word. Stick to the sound teaching of Jesus. And guard this treasure, this gospel that's been entrusted to you with the help of the Holy Spirit who dwells in you." Paul is not swayed by the worldly template of success, by the opinions of men. He knows he was called to be an apostle. He knows he was called to be one sent out to take the good news of Jesus to the world. He knows that Timothy has been called to be a pastor and a teacher, one called to grow people in their faith and their relationship with God. And Paul's not ashamed of the chains of being in prison. He's not thrown off course by some imposter called success. He counts as nothing what he left behind. His seat on the ruling Sanhedrin, the potential to grow a mega following as a leading rabbi of a Pharisee sect. And he presses on to follow his calling and to exercise his gifts. And here's the thing. 2,000 years on, we're still talking about him. 2,000 years on, God is still ministering to us through the Apostle Paul. Alive and active, amen, with the power to transform your life, to help you become all that God made you to be. And that's what the Fresh Daily Devotional is all about. 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My prayer is that your heart will be touched and transformed as you draw ever closer to Jesus through the power of His Word. I'm Bernie Diamond, and I'll catch you again same time tomorrow with a different perspective.
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6: Psalm 119, verse 114. You are my shelter and my shield. I put my hope in your word. The word for today is about your quiet time. What's stopping you from having a regular quiet time with God? Maybe the very thought feels filled with shoulds and ought tos, like another item to add to the unending checklist of your life. So you think, maybe later, maybe when life slows down. We need to shed the myths and impractical expectations the enemy uses to prevent us from experiencing the joy of knowing Jesus and being known by Him. David wrote in Psalm 27 verses 4 to 6, "The one thing I ask of the Lord, the thing I seek most, is to live in the house of the Lord all the days of my life, delighting in the Lord's perfections and meditating in His temple. For He will conceal me there when trouble comes. He will hide me in His sanctuary. He will place me out of reach on a high rock. Then I'll hold my head high above my enemies who surround me. My heart has heard you say, 'Come and talk with me.' And my heart responds, 'Lord, I'm coming.'" When David wrote those words, there was no temple or house of the Lord. So what did he mean? That God is as close to you as prayer, and that you can seek the Lord, delight in the Lord, meditate on the Lord, and talk with the Lord anywhere and any time. The words, "You're my place of quiet retreat," mean that you can withdraw from people, pressures, and problems, and draw fresh strength from the Lord by communing with Him in your heart and mind. It can happen anywhere in any time. Your quiet time. That's the word for today.
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3: 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I'm Alida Robinson, and each Wednesday morning, I'll be musically speaking about our artists, their lives, their music, new release albums, interviews with the artists, and much more. 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
5: The Bible talks about God shedding His love in our hearts. And I felt it happen. Like the day after I prayed to receive Christ, I woke up and I went, something's different. I got to go figure out what this different thing is. And what I discovered is that when you receive Christ as your Savior, the Holy Spirit takes residence inside of you, and He brings His power, and He brings His love. So when I look at Pam, I don't just ask the question, how can I love Pam? I ask the question, how can God love Pam through me? Because that's available to me now.
6: That's Bill Farrell, and he and his wife Pam join us today on Focus on the Family with Jim Daly. We're going to be talking about your secret code as a husband and wife. Thanks for joining us. I'm John Fuller.
7: You know, John, these days everything has a secret code or password. I mean, everything has a password. It's so frustrating, isn't it?
6: It is. You've got to spend so much time proving that you're not some computer.
7: You have to carry like an old address book in your back pocket that has all your passwords. And if you lose that you're in trouble. Yeah. But man, I'm telling you, there is so much now connected to the code, whatever that code may be. And I never really thought about it, but we do have a secret code with our spouse. Mm. And that's how to unlock the heart, right? And today we're going to talk with some great guests about how to identify the keypad, how to put in the right code, and then how to have a wonderful marriage.
6: Mm-hmm.
7: How about that?
6: It's a really good program we have for you today. There's just so much from Bill and Pam Farrell. They have spent 40 years now in marriage ministry, and they founded an organization called LoveWise. They're popular conference speakers. They're writers. The book that we're talking about today is The Secret Language of Successful Couples, The Keys for Unlocking Love.
7: Bill and Pam, welcome back to Focus. It's great to see you.
8: We always feel so at home here. It's like coming home.
7: Oh, that's sweet.
8: Yep. But I need to work out. I live at, sea level. We live on a boat.
7: Oxygen's
8: and this
7: a little
8: is
7: thin.
8: Not sea level.
7: You don't want to run around in the parking lot. But let me, that whole idea of secret code, I love the concept of your book, The Secret Language of Successful Couples. Because, doggone it, most of us husbands, we're still trying to figure out this code. I've been married to Jean 38 years. I got 3 of the 4 digits. I just need you to help me get that 4th digit, and I can unlock her heart. No, but it's a wonderful concept.
5: The way I like to set it up for guys is us guys, when we get married, we think we're marrying one of our buddies. She just looks way better than all the guy friends we have. And then we get married and we realize, I married a woman. And I don't know how this works. And it always amazes me that, marriage is a complex relationship, but it often comes down to simple things.
7: Now, what's so funny with that comment, there's going to be people watching on YouTube and people listening to us, and they're going to go, it was never difficult for us. Mm-hmm. I have met these couples when I speak, and they'll come up and say, you know what? We just never had a problem. We were just meant to be. And you go, wow, that's like a 1% thing, right?
8: Because I know we wish that.
7: Most people do not have that experience.
5: Well, and in fairness to people who grew up in healthy homes, I think most of us did not, but for people who grew up in healthy homes where parents modeled this for them, actually trained them how to do this, for those couples, it seems normal.
8: But that's not our background. My parents were divorced, and my dad was an alcoholic. So I grew up with just turmoil, like every family holiday. Dial 911. You know, I was just like craziness.
7: Well, I call that the normal dysfunctional family.
8: Right. Sure.
7: That's about 90% of the culture, I think, grows up in that kind of home.
5: In contrast to that, Pam started working with our boys when they were young on how to have a conversation with a female.
8: Like, I'd take them to the park and I would ask a question, kick the ball, and they couldn't kick the ball back to me until they answered the question and asked me a question. Because I wanted them to be good conversationalists with their wives someday in the future. Because that was just not the norm. You're right. The dysfunction is more the norm. And when I met Bill, I realized, wow, this home is dysfunctional too. It took me home to meet his parents.
5: Like in my home, if people were communicating, it usually involved yelling and throwing things.
7: Right.
5: Oh. And so I didn't see it modeled. Like, how do you resolve conflict? How do you talk to your wife? How do you create an environment where your wife likes being around you and talks well of you? I was like, I have no idea how to do that.
8: So Bill and I were like desperate. Bill likes to say we just knew a few things when we met each other.
5: Right, three things specifically. We knew that we loved Jesus with all our heart. We knew we were madly in love with each other. And we knew we had no idea what we were doing.
8: Not a clue.
7: Yeah. Well, I just want to go back to the teaching the boys how to have conversations with girls. How many grandchildren do you have?
8: We have seven.
7: You obviously succeeded. They
8: exactly. And our grandkids are actually really great people as well. Yeah.
7: That's so sweet. Wonderful. Let me go back to the whole theme of the secret code. Yep. And you mentioned in the book about an experience you had.
5: Right.
7: The reason I'm laughing already is I've had this experience too, where you go to check in at the hotel.
5: So we were in a hotel. And you know, the beauty of our world is there's lots of different cultures running around in this world.
8: We love that.
5: And different cultures have different
7: pronunciations.
5: Right. Thank you.
7: Yes.
5: So we are in our hotel room, and I want to get on the internet. So I called down to the desk, and I said, hey, can I get the information, you know, the username and password for the internet connection? And the guy on the phone said, oh, yeah, that easy. I went, okay. He said, it's B-E-R-I-E-B-E. So I spelled it again, and it was wrong. I went, well, okay, how about the password? Oh, that easy. It free, Rowie, free.
7: Okay, so you go to the lobby.
5: And my only response was, I'll be right down.
8: Yeah. Please write
5: it
8: down.
5: And I went down. The username was Believe.
7: Oh, my.
5: And the password was the number three, Rowie, three.
7: Oh, wow.
5: And I went, well, now that I've got it, it's simple.
7: Yes.
5: But trying to communicate it was nearly impossible.
7: Mm-hmm.
5: And it hit me. That happens with Pam and I.
8: It happens in all marriages.
5: Like, I think I know how to communicate with her, and then we get started, and all of a sudden we're in a land I don't recognize. And I'm like, what happened?
7: Mm-hmm. That's so amazing. See, when that happens to me, I don't think about my marriage. I think, how can I get this Wi-Fi going? What a good marriage guy you are. How does this relate to my marriage? That is awesome.
8: That's how we get all of our books written, is that little aha moment turns into
7: something. Okay, so then the question is, how do codes relate to marriage?
5: I started thinking, okay, is there a username and password that would give me access to Pam's heart? Because I've noticed when I accidentally get connected to her heart, she's really easy to be with and fun to talk with. But if I miss the connection, it's a lot of static.
7: Now, here's the secret part, Pam. You don't say to Bill, here's my username, here's my passport. For some reason, you guys want to keep that all secret.
8: Right.
7: You don't want to tell us. What is going on with that?
8: Yeah.
7: Just give us the username and password.
8: And sometimes we're not even aware. That's why we can't give it. Yeah.
5: So what I discovered is that my username I was given on my wedding day, which is husband. So that gets me into the conversation because I'm the only husband Pam has. The password that gets me into her heart is the word security. And I remember when I first heard that, you know, as a young married guy, you know, guys would tell me, hey, your wife needs to feel secure. I'm like, oh, okay. Like, I'm strong. I work hard. I'm going to provide. Like, what's so hard about this? But then I realized there's got to be more to this because there's something about it I'm not getting. And so I finally came to the realization that what security means for Pam is she's asking the question every day that she's with me. And the question is it safe to be who I am today around you?
8: Because we change a lot. You know, women have plenty of hormones. And so every day is a little bit different than the day before. Then one common denominator is change. Mm-hmm. And so we are asking every day, do you love me as this version today?
5: Because I did notice some days Pam wakes up and she's like the easiest person in my life to get along with. There's other days that she's like really mellow and kind of laid back and I want to do much. There's other days that everything in life is frantic and we got to get on right up. And then there's just some days in our home where there's a no-fly zone. And the only thing I would say to her on those days is, would you like flowers or chocolate?
8: Yeah, 70% dark chocolate. Yeah, some daffodils.
5: So I was noticing it happening but didn't know how to work with it. Mm. And I had to come to realize that she just needs to hear, hey, the person you are today is okay with me. And looking back, I realized I got introduced to this on our honeymoon, but didn't realize it.
8: Oh. Yeah, we were, okay, so we do what honeymooners do. We go out to the nicest restaurants. This is up in Reno. And
7: spend more money than you have.
8: Exactly. Yeah, exactly. You know it's bad when they don't even put the prices on the menu, right? And so it was lovely time, and we came home, and we had a fireplace in the room, and so there's a reason that we also wrote Red Hot Monogamy book. So we enjoyed all that, and I just started to share. I thought Bill wanted to know everything about me, so I started
5: to
8: share.
5: Everything.
8: Yeah, everything. So I started to share every boyfriend I've ever had since like grade seven.
5: Pam has an epic history.
8: Right, right. And so, but Bill was like trying to hang in there with me, and he fell asleep somewhere. You know, when I was about 14. Yeah. And
7: not that she remembers.
8: So I'm like, he fell asleep. I can't believe he fell asleep on me. And so I start crying. You know the kind of crying, okay, women, be honest, the kind of crying you do that it shakes the bed to try to get him to wake up again, that kind of crying. And so
5: I wake up and I'm like, Pam, what's wrong? Like, I thought we had a great night and like our honeymoon's fantastic. What's going on? You're crying like crazy.
8: You totally fell asleep on me. Yeah. Like, I thought you loved me and wanted to know everything about me, but like you just fell asleep.
5: Pam, I was just tired. Like, I think you're the most fascinating person I've ever met, which is why I married you. And I plan to spend the rest of my life getting to know you. I was literally just tired.
7: So that's on the security side, mm-hmm. this idea of being secure. You love me even if.
5: And the key is, it's safe to be who you are today around me.
7: Okay.
5: Because when women feel like it's safe, everything calms down.
7: Before we move to your password for Bill, you know, for men, I mean, we're in the 101 territory here, right?
5: Yeah.
7: Password 101.
5: Yeah.
7: Sometimes we'll struggle to understand that.
5: Well, this is not a language we speak.
7: Correct.
5: Like Jim, I would never come to you today and say, hey, Jim, are you feeling safe today?
8: We have never had that conversation.
5: What's the purpose of that question?
7: Let's go play golf.
5: Yeah, like we know safety's somewhere on the list because you have to be alive to live your adventure.
7: Yeah.
5: But the goal is the adventure. It's not the safety.
7: Right. Actually, so, the less safe, the better the adventure.
5: And if you moaned about being like unsafe too long, I go, Jim, man up. Come on. You go, oh, yeah. Because we just don't speak this language with each other.
7: But that's, I guess, the question I'm aiming at is, what are we looking for then? Help me with the ingredients of this marriage stew. What do I need to put in the pot to make her happy?
5: So the first is a decision that I'm going to assume that the security need is always on the table, and I'm going to address it first.
7: What does that sound like in a conversation? So, I'm sorry to go to 101.
5: It's a great question because it's one that should be asked.
7: Yeah.
5: So what's the first thing men complain about? My wife talks too long. So the first way to provide security is I'm going to listen to you until you stop.
7: Wow, okay.
5: Now, for
7: you're
5: men,
7: not going to say you're talking too much.
5: Can you get to the point? really all about?
7: Or how about finish a sentence?
5: Yeah.
7: I'm great at that.
5: Yeah.
7: Jean will often say, why do you always finish my sentences?
5: Right.
7: Because it's taking too long. She doesn't like that.
5: And what she's doing is she's connecting her life to you to see if you're a safe person in her life.
8: And the more she connects her life to you, the more she feels safe, and the more love will come towards you, which that has a good payoff. If the guys think about the long haul benefits, it's like, okay, I can hang in there. Yes.
5: And the other thing I would say to guys is show affection when she's irritated. It's the last thing we want to do. Like when our wife is like, you know, at us, we don't want to show affection. So we try to argue our way out of it. The arguing, like what's happening when she's irritated is an alarm's going off. Something's not right, something's not right, something's not right. When we try to fix it, it's like, oh, something's really not right, because now he's defending himself. And now we're increasing the alarm.
7: Hmm.
5: Where if The only reason she's irritated with you is her whole life's tied up with you, and she wants to be close to you. But the atmosphere doesn't feel right to say that, so she's creating irritation.
7: Pam, we've gone with security, the wife's code.
8: Right.
7: What is your code for Bill?
8: So my username was wife when I got married, and that secret code that unlocks my husband's heart is success. Guys want to be successful in all areas of life. You know, of course, they want to be successful at work, and they want to be successful in the community and in the church and with the kids, but they definitely want to be successful with their wives. In fact, the number one thing that's like a complaint that we hear from men is there's just no pleasing the woman. Like, they just don't know how to succeed.
7: That's what they're saying.
8: Yeah, that's what
7: wow.
8: they're saying.
7: Interesting.
8: Like, number yeah. one way. Like, and so the cry of their heart is, how can I feel successful, you know, with this woman in my life? And so they want to be successful with their wives. And it sometimes shows up early in a relationship, and it can be confused with, like, maybe the male ego, because, like, a lot of times we hear about the male ego. And so I was, Bill and I, we came back from our honeymoon trip, and one of the first things we did is we went to a birthday party. Now, we lived in Bakersfield at the time, and everybody has a swimming pool. No matter what season, the parties are out by the pool. So we were dancing deckside, and Bill's like a great dancer.
5: It was going well.
8: Yeah, he's like a wonderful dancer, and so they were playing, like, our song, which is, like, Unforgettable, and at the end, he just, like, does this big dip with me, and he drops me on the ground.
5: Drops her right in the
8: So I'm like, I'm in the ground, and I'm like, honey, why am I laying on the cement here?
5: And trying to keep it secret, I whispered to her, I just ripped my pants.
8: And I spun him around, and I looked, and I'm like, you guys, and I turned him to the whole audience, all of our friends. Hey, look at Bill just ripped his pants. And I thought it was funny. All our friends thought it was funny. Bill did not think
5: really.
8: It yeah. was funny.
5: Was not enjoying the moment.
8: Right.
7: I
8: and
7: could
8: so,
7: see that.
8: Super silent ride home for 20 minutes. Mm-hmm. And I realized, okay, God, I think I did something wrong. And I think that pointing out flaws in my husband in public, not really a good idea. It's not even a great idea in private, but let alone in public. And so I thought, I should be like, how can I help you succeed? Like, can I go get a jacket? Like, is there another pair of pants? I mean, I should have, like, well, that should have been what.
5: It's hard for us guys to admit how emotional being successful is. Like, if we know there's something in life we can succeed at, we'll put all of our effort into it. We will focus. We'll give it our all. If we face something we believe we cannot succeed at, we're going to run away from it.
7: Mm.
5: And it happens in marriage all the time. Like, men who feel like they can communicate with their wives, they'll jump in and communicate. If they feel like it's not going well, they just back off and they talk less and less because they're not succeeding. Men who feel like they can make decisions with their wives will jump in and make decisions and look forward to meeting. Men who cannot, like, they feel like they're always getting criticized, always getting run over, they just start to avoid it. So men will spend lots and lots and lots of hours at work because they know they can succeed there. And they come home and they don't know how to succeed at home.
8: Mm-hmm. They come home late.
7: Well, they do retreat.
8: They retreat
7: emotionally.
5: And we're kind of afraid to admit how much influence our wives have on us if they were willing to compliment and to be proud of us.
8: So conversely, you know, God kind of clues us in if we're praying, okay, God, how can I help my husband succeed? And just a few years later, we had just moved. Bill was taking over a pastorate, and we had to move from a beautiful three-bedroom, two-bath house to, like, a little apartment, and I was not very happy. And so, like, I was complaining, like, how long do we have to live like this? Nothing seemed affordable, and so we were going to live in this little apartment that didn't even let kids play, like, on the grass, on the sidewalk. It's like kids couldn't exist. And so I was miserable, and I was trying to make everybody else miserable, too.
5: And I was feeling like I'm failing my family, and there's no way I'm going to please my wife.
8: And so one day, I was just in misery, and I went to the walk-in closet to get something off the shelf. And I didn't even remember why I went there. And I just sat down on top of this dirty load of laundry, and I started to cry. And I said, God, this is crazy. You know, I have a husband who loves me, and I have two kids that are healthy. And, like, why am I so miserable here? Like, I complain all the time, and oh yeah, that makes him want to run home and spend time with me. Yeah. Lord, you have to give me an answer to this pain. So I went to the Bible, and I began to look at all the verses that had been underlined and starred and asterisked and highlighted, and I came across this verse that was super familiar, and it was out of Ephesians 5.
5: Which says, wives, respect your husbands.
8: And so I said, okay, what does respect really mean? I think, God, there should be like a loophole for times like this. And so I got out my Bible and all my Bible study tools, because I was looking for the loophole, how I could not have to respect Bill at this time. And instead, God showed me the formula. What does respect and honor really mean? And so basically, God said, I want you to see Bill as God sees Bill. I'm unworthy of honor and respect because I gave him to you as a gift. I want you to speak to words that I would, God, use to speak to Bill, words that would edify and encourage and lift him up, life-giving words. Pam, I want you to
5: serve
8: alongside of Bill, help him be successful in this new pastorate as a helpmeet. That's what I've called you to be. And so I called Bill on the phone, and I'm like, hey, you want to go lunch? And Bill said,
5: I think so.
8: He wasn't sure what he was going to get.
5: Because there'd been a lot of criticism up till that point. Yeah.
8: But over lunch, I shared what the Holy Spirit taught me in the Word. And I said, honey, you know, if I don't get all the things, the new house, the new cars, the things that I think that I need to be happy, I just want you to know that before God, right now, I commit 100%, I am on your team.
5: And internally, if I were to say what happened internally, it was kind of a great big yes, because something turned on inside. When I realized Pam believes in me, and Pam is going to help me with whatever God leads us on, Pam's going to be all in. And I don't know how to describe it, but her belief in me turned me into a better pastor and a better husband.
7: You know, let me ask you right here at the end, and we're going to pick this conversation up next time, but at the end here, your awareness of one another is a critical ingredient to this.
8: Indeed.
7: And I'm thinking, Pam, of wives who are saying, yeah, but you don't know my husband. They haven't expressed that. And husbands, that you don't know my wife. All she does is talk, whatever it might be. And so they're, it feels like metaphorically, those people that are not leaning in are backing up. And that's not healthy, because you won't get to a better place by backing up or getting reclusive emotionally and not engaging emotionally. So right at the end here, I'd like for both of you just to mention that for the wives, Pam, and for the husbands, Bill. How do you arrest that sinister side? This is never getting better. I'm just going to go watch the football game, eat dinner down here, and let it go.
8: You know, what I encourage wives is, you know what? It has to start with somebody. Why not let love start with you? Because there's no downside if we choose to be a loving person towards our mate. We become a loving person in all of our life. Our kids will love us better. We'll be happier emotionally. We will see God whisper like he did to me when I sit down the load of laundry. And he will bring us to places in the words, God's word, that will fortify us and give us hope for the on the horizon. And so you become a better person if you lean in to Jesus, if you lean into the word, if you lean into, you know what? Hey, maybe it's only one-sided right now, but I believe you are a big God. And that if I help him succeed, somehow, some way, you're going to catch him up to your plan, just like you've caught me up, God.
7: Well, I think that's exactly right. And I guess, Bill, as you answer, this idea of the insanity of doing it the same way, and it's not working.
5: Well,
7: I mean, but we do that as humans.
5: We do it all the time.
7: If you think about it, it really is fruitless.
5: Yeah.
7: I mean, you got to get out of that groove and try something different.
5: And in a more positive sense.
7: Yeah.
5: Like in marriage, it only takes one breakthrough to set things right.
7: Hmm.
5: You know, it's the same way we started this with usernames and passwords. You know, if you're a little bit off on the password, you can't get in. But all you have to do is get the password right once, and you're in. You get access. So if what you're doing isn't working, try something different.
7: Yeah.
5: You know, man, if you're having trouble listening to your wife, just set a goal. Like, I've got a capacity of 2.5 minutes right now. I'm going to stretch it to 5. And when I'm done, I'm just going to compliment her. I'm not going to answer. I'm not going to solve anything. I'm just going to compliment her on something and see if it makes a difference. Because if you train yourself to operate different, you're going to get different results. And if you hit the breakthrough, everything breaks open. and the marriage starts to work. You got married for a reason. It can be revived.
7: Yeah.
5: But not if you're stuck in the same pattern.
7: You know, in what you're saying, which is so true, many people that sit across this table from us, John, it fits that same idea. The only thing you control is you.
8: Yeah. That's right.
7: You don't control your spouse.
5: Yeah.
7: You really don't. So do something differently coming from you.
5: You don't control your spouse, but you influence your spouse.
7: Oh, yeah, both positively and negatively.
5: And if you're willing to do something different, it will have some influence.
7: That is so good. And we're right at the end today, but I think we've kicked this off in a great direction. And let's come back next time and keep the conversation going. Bill and Pam, thanks for day one.
5: Appreciate it.
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0: Christian Friends of Israel Communities presents the Battle for Jerusalem, Faith, Leadership and Israel's Last 3 Years. Speaker Shamil Younger is the Heartland's Israel Office Director, and he'll present a definitive faith-anchored message for the Church on standing firmly with Israel, understanding the critical lessons of October the 7th, and courageously confronting modern anti-Semitism. The event will be held on Sunday the 11th of October at 7 p.m. at Abundant Life Christian Fellowship, 113 Mackenzie Street, Golden Square. Join the OIC Heartland's Director Shamil Younger as he presents the Battle for Jerusalem, Faith, Leadership and Israel's Last 3 Years, Sunday the 11th October, 7 p.m.
1: All roller coaster type rides nauseate me now. Going up and down and right and left, and I'm thinking, I can't wait to get off this ride. That's how sin can be. What used to be fun now makes you sick.
2: Sin promises pleasure, but it delivers pain. Pastor Greg Laurie urges us to see sin and temptation for what they really are.
1: Sin can be fun. Let's be honest about that.

0: advertisers used to be guilty of something called bait and switch. The customer would get lured into the store by something that the advertiser had no plans to deliver. And so it goes with the way that our adversary tries to bait us with his temptations. But sin never delivers guilt-free pleasure. Today on A New Beginning, Pastor Greg Laurie takes us to a case in point in the life of one of the Bible's greatest Old Testament patriarchs. We'll learn from his experience.
1: Why don't you all grab your Bibles? And today I want to talk about the purpose of your life. The title is Your Life Has a Purpose. And there's no clearer example of that than the man we're going to take a little time to look at together. His name is Moses. His life could have so easily been over before it even started, but God preserved him. And not only did God preserve Moses, but he called and used him to literally save the lives of millions of people. As we will discover together, Moses was a flawed individual, to say the least. Yet he was one of the greatest men of God in all of human history. We know him as a great hero of history, but who was the man behind the legend? We know Moses as the lawgiver. But we must remember also that before that, he was a lawbreaker. He was born in poverty, yet he was raised in a palace, but ultimately the wilderness became his home. He was reluctant to lead, but he was determined to follow. At times, Moses was impulsive, impatient, and even explosive, but at other times, he was humble and broken and obedient to what the Lord would say. He was idolized and he was criticized. What an interesting guy he was. So let's read the text right now. Hebrews 11:23 is where we will start. Let's look at it together. By faith, Moses, when he was born, was hidden by his parents for 3 months because they saw he was a beautiful child and they were not afraid of the king's command. By faith, Moses, when he became of age, refused to be called the son of Pharaoh's daughter, choosing rather to suffer affliction with the people of God than to enjoy the passing pleasures of sin, esteeming the reproach of Christ greater riches than the treasures in Egypt, for he looked to the reward. So as our story begins, the Jewish people are facing hard times. Why? Because the Pharaoh decided he wanted to cut down the Hebrew population. He came up with his own version of what the Nazis called the final solution. He said, kill all of the Jewish baby boys. But this Hebrew couple, Amram and Jochebed, the mom and dad of Joseph, wanted their little boy to live, of course. And they put him in a little basket covered with pitch, which means it was waterproof. You've heard of Noah's Ark? This was Moses' Ark, just a little smaller. There were no animals. And they put him in there, gave it a little push. And it was in a current there in the Nile River. It's cruising along, and it came right in front of where the Pharaoh's daughter, the princess of Egypt, was. And all of a sudden, as if on cue, the baby cries. And so she goes over and looks at this little basket and sees this absolutely adorable little baby boy. And immediately her heart is moved. But she's thinking, well, what can I do? Her maternal instincts kicked in. How can I help this child? And seemingly out of nowhere, here comes Miriam, the sister of Moses. Hey, I noticed you just saw this little baby in a basket. And so I'm thinking maybe you would like someone to help nurse that baby right now. And the Pharaoh's daughter saying, that's an awesome idea. Do you have anyone?

0: been for Jochebed. Oh, to turn him over to the court of the Pharaoh. You know, and maybe you feel that way right now. Maybe you've had to let your children go. Others of you are saying, I wish my children would go. He's 50 years old, living at home still. Come on. But maybe you just sent a son or a daughter off to college, or maybe they're serving in the military, or you just gave your daughter away to be married. It's hard to let our kids go. And that's exactly what Jochebed had to do. And she had to trust the Lord. Stephen gives us some more commentary in Acts 7:20. He says, at that time, Moses was born a beautiful child in God's eyes. His parents cared for him at home for 3 months. When at last they had to abandon him, and Pharaoh's daughter found him and raised him as her own son. Moses was taught in the wisdom of the Egyptians and became mighty in speech and action. Now, Josephus, the Jewish historian, wrote that there was no heir to the Pharaoh. Therefore, Moses was being groomed to be the next Pharaoh of Egypt. Now, I don't know if that's true, but that's interesting if it is. Because that means that Moses could have said, you know what? I'm just going to hang in here. And then one day when I ascend to ultimate power, I'm going to release the Jews. So I need to just kind of be cool and keep a low profile and kind of go along with the game plan and not make any waves. Well, he could have done that, but he didn't. Because he knew that this was a godless environment, though he's being schooled in like the Oxford of ancient times and was learning all the things one could learn, and you would eat the finest food and be dressed in designer clothing from head to toe. He knew his fellow Jews were suffering, and he just couldn't stand to sit there and do nothing about it.
1: Pastor Greg Laurie, Senior Pastor of Harvest Christian Fellowship in the U.S. We're glad you're along for Pastor Greg's message today on a new beginning. It's an encouraging study called Your Life Has a Purpose. Let's continue.
0: Let's go back to Hebrews 11, verse 24. It was by faith that Moses, when he grew up, refused to be treated as a son of Pharaoh's daughter. He chose to share the oppression of God's people instead of enjoying the fleeting pleasures of sin. He thought it was better to suffer for the sake of the Messiah than to own the treasures of Egypt, for he was looking ahead to the great reward that God would give him. Wow, what an amazing series of verses. An interesting point is brought up. That is simply the fleeting pleasures of sin. Sin can be fun. Let's be honest about that. Let me take a quick poll. How many of you have ever sinned? Raise your hand up. Okay. How many of you have sinned today already? Seriously? Tell me what you did here. Okay, now, how many of you have ever committed a sin and enjoyed it while you did it? Don't lie. Okay. Not everyone, you don't want to raise your hand, right? But we have. Otherwise, why would we do it? So the Bible does not ignore that fact. The Bible acknowledges the fleeting pleasures of sin, but there are also the lasting repercussions of sin. That's what the Bible tells us, that there are pleasures, they're short-lived, and then there are repercussions which can last a lifetime, and that's what we want to avoid. You know, roller coasters can be fun unless they come off the tracks. I went to Disneyland with Levi Lusco and his daughter Clover, and I took two of my grandchildren, Allie and Christopher. And, I just realized that all roller coaster type rides nauseate me now. Let's start with Space Mountain. I was on the inaugural ride. I remember I wanted to give me a big giant button. I rode Space Mountain. I remember thinking, this isn't even scary at all. But that was, I think, 1975. So I was in my 20s. Now I rode it today in my 40s. Plus a few more years. And you know what? It made me sick to my stomach. And I'm going up and down and right and left, and I'm thinking, I can't wait to get off this ride. And you know how they take your picture now and you can buy your picture? But I'm too cheap to buy one of

those pictures. So I take my phone out and take a picture of the screen. I should have brought it and showed it to you, but everybody on the roller coaster is like throwing their hands in the air. The little kids are doing it. And I just have the most nauseated look on my face because that's exactly how I felt. That's how sin can be. What used to be fun now makes you sick. You know what I'm talking about? Things you used to do that were fun at first, then became not as fun. Then they actually became a little bit miserable. Then they became completely depressing. And now you can't believe you wasted your life doing those things. See, that's what the Bible is saying. The pleasures of sin for a season. But Moses said, I'm done with Egypt. I don't care. I'm tired of walking like an Egyptian. I'm tired of the music. I'm tired of the food. I'm tired of the false gods. I'm tired of this disconnection from reality. I've got to do something. So basically, it came down to this simple recognition in the life of Moses. The worst God had to offer was better than what the world had to offer. So what is the best the world had to offer? All the luxuries of Egypt. What is the best the world has to offer to us? Same thing, basically, just updated. All of the short-lived pleasures, all of the whatever experiences you can have, that's the best. What is the worst God has to offer? Well, persecution, maybe? Rejection, mockery. Yeah, we don't like that. Nobody likes to be attacked. But that's the worst. And the worst, if you will, and I'll put that word in quotes, the worst God offers is better than the best the world offers. Now let's turn it around and talk about the best that God offers. Oh, how long do you have? Let's start with eternal life in heaven. Let's start with a perfected body that God will give to us. Let's talk about the removal of all sorrow and sadness and depression. Let's talk about meaning and purpose in this life. Let's talk about a peace that passes human understanding. Let's talk about the joy that God can give. That's the best God has to offer. What's the worst the world has to offer? Oh my, really bad. Hell, judgment. Facing the repercussions of your bad decisions. Seeing those sins sometimes repeated not only in the lives of your children, but even in your grandchildren. Oh my. Oh no, he chose to suffer affliction with the people of God rather than enjoy the pleasures of sin for a season. Here's what we need to understand. You can be happy without sin. The greatest happiness this life has to offer can be without chasing after these empty pleasures, because the Bible says, happy are those that hear the word of God and keep it. And here you are with an open heart hearing the word of God. And that brings the real happiness you've sought in life from a relationship with God. Do we have to give up anything to follow Jesus? Yes, we do. We do. But really, what do you give up? You give up emptiness, you give up guilt, you give up a meaningless life in its place. God gives you peace, purpose, and happiness, and an eternal hope. So it's a pretty amazing trade-in program, I have to say. But yeah, you give things up. But whatever you've given up to follow Jesus will be more than made up to you in this life and the life to come. That's what Jesus said. And I would just say in closing, there might be somebody here that's been chasing after these empty things, and it's caused you to be a very empty person. And I want you to know that Jesus Christ stands here willing to forgive you of any sin you've ever committed. Let's loop back to that statement of John 10 and wrap this up. It sums it up. Jesus said, the thief or the devil comes only to steal, kill, and destroy, but I, speaking of himself, have come that you might have life, and that more abundantly. Wow, there's a choice. Death or life, be destroyed or be restored. It's really up to you. Are you tired of getting ripped off by the devil? Are you tired of living in this misery and emptiness? Well, Jesus is ready to forgive you, and he can do that for you now. I talked about
my own life as a kid, 17, when I became a Christian. I asked Christ to come into my life, and I'll be honest with you, I was thinking to myself, this isn't going to work for me. It just isn't. And the reason I thought that was because I was cynical. I was cynical because of the things I'd seen. I was cynical because I honestly didn't know many adults I had any respect for. I was cynical because I'd just seen so many sad things in my very young life. And I thought, it's a promise that won't deliver. But I was wrong, because it wasn't an it. It was a him. It was Jesus. And Jesus keeps his promises. And he'll keep his promises to you. People have let you down. Circumstances have let you down. Christ will never let you down. In fact, he'll lift you up. But you must call out to him. And if there's anybody here that would say, I need Jesus in my life. I'm tired of chasing after the empty pleasures of this world. I want what God wants. I want to find that purpose he has for me. I want to find that meaning he has for my life. I'm going to give you an opportunity to do that right now. Let's all bow our heads for a prayer. Father, speak to any person here or any person who's watching, wherever they may be. Show them their need for Jesus. Help them to come to you today and believe and be forgiven. In Jesus' name I pray. Amen.

0: Pastor Greg Laurie with an important prayer with those who'd like to make a change today in their relationship with the Lord. And if you'd like to do that, Pastor Greg would love to help you right now.
1: Yeah, you know, the Bible says whoever will call upon the name of the Lord will be saved. So I want to lead you in a prayer where you will be doing just that, calling on the name of the Lord. So listen, if you want your sin forgiven, if you want to know that when you die, you will go to heaven, if you want Jesus Christ to come into your life and take away your guilt and your shame, then just stop what you're doing and pray this prayer with me right now. Pray this after me if you would. Lord Jesus, I know that I am a sinner. I have broken your commandments. I have fallen short of your standards. But 2,000 years ago, you died on that cross for me. Then you rose again from the dead. So Jesus, come into my life and be my Savior and my Lord and my God and my friend. I choose to follow you from this moment forward. Thank you for calling me and accepting me and forgiving me. In Jesus' name I pray. Amen.
0: Amen. And if you have just prayed along with Pastor Greg and you've meant those words sincerely, God has heard you and he's forgiven you of your sin. 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Well, each one of us as believers is a walking, talking billboard for Jesus Christ. So what does your billboard say? Next time on A New Beginning, Pastor Greg continues his study of the early life of Moses. 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

0: Here's Shout It Out with Rosanna Palmer.
1: As a man thinks in his heart, so is he. Our lives go in the way of our thoughts. We have to renew our minds to the fact that God's will for us is good and acceptable and perfect. It's time to renovate our minds, restore it to its original state. Our answer is to take the limits off our wrong thinking. The way we think directs the course of our life. We need to change our thinking, change our mindset, take the limits off God. He shows no partiality. He shows no favoritism. God's love and grace are available for everyone and can be received by everyone. God wants to do miraculous things in everyone's life. He does not make inferior people. We all have something that God wants to accomplish through us. Most of us are bought into the lie that there is nothing special about us. The truth is that we are all unique and can do something that no one else can. Jeremiah 29:11 says, "For I know the thoughts that I think toward you, says the Lord, thoughts of peace and not of evil, to give you a future and a hope." You must believe that God wants good things for you and has a plan for your life. Don't limit God. This is Rosanna Palmer.
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5: Welcome to 6640, the ministry outreach of Koinonia House and Koinonia Institute. Today's Bible teacher is Dr. Chuck Missler, connecting the Bible to your life and the world around you. In today's study, Dr. Missler completes his teaching on the book of Romans, chapter 1, verses 1 through 7.
6: Let's take a look at Jeremiah 1:5. There's another example. The word of the Lord came unto me, saying, "Before I formed thee in the belly, I knew thee. And before thou camest forth out of the womb, I sanctified thee. And I ordained thee a prophet unto the nations." God is talking to Jeremiah. But that concept we need to understand applies not only to him, but also to Paul, and probably to you and I, if we're saved. God knew us before we were born. And there's Psalms that deal with that. Ephesians 1. "Blessed be the God and Father of our Lord Jesus Christ, who hath blessed us with all spiritual blessings in the heavenly places in Christ, according as he hath chosen us in him before the foundation of the world, that we should be holy and without blame before him in love, having predestinated us unto the adoption of children by Jesus Christ to himself, according to the good pleasure of his will." Wow. Book of Ephesians, very distinctive. But I also like to, and when you're starting to consider these things, I'd like to take a look at Luke 4. We were up there a couple of weeks ago. Jesus came to Nazareth where he had been brought up. And as his custom was, he went into the synagogue on the Sabbath day and stood up for to read. And there was delivered unto him the book of the prophet Isaiah. And when he had opened the book, he found the place where it was written. He looked for a particular thing he was looking for. And he read from Isaiah 61. We'll look at it in a minute. But here's the way he read it. He said, "The Spirit of the Lord is upon me, because he hath anointed me to preach the gospel to the poor. He hath sent me to heal the brokenhearted, to preach deliverance to the captives, the recovering of sight to the blind, to set at liberty them that are bruised, to preach the acceptable year of the Lord." What's after the word Lord? A period. Really? Wait a minute. We'll take a look at that in a minute. Then Jesus closed the book, gave it again to the minister, and sat down. And the eyes of all them that were in the synagogue were fastened upon him. And he began to say to them, "This day is this scripture fulfilled in your ears." Wow. Let's take a look at what he read. Let's take a look at Isaiah 61. "The Spirit of the Lord is upon me, because the Lord hath anointed me to preach good tidings to the meek. He hath sent me to bind up the brokenhearted, to proclaim liberty to the captives, and the opening of the prison to them that are bound." Sound pretty close to what our rendering was, right? "To proclaim the acceptable year of the Lord and the day of vengeance of our God." Whoops, wait a minute. What's after the word Lord in the Isaiah passage? The equivalent, there isn't a comma, they didn't use that, but the point is the equivalent. There's a comma, not a period. Jesus read up to that comma, so to speak, and closed the book and said, "This day is this fulfilled year." This is his mandate for ministry. He announces it as home church, or his home synagogue in Nazareth. Interesting. He doesn't read the rest, because then he could not say, "This day is this fulfilled." Why? Because when is the day of vengeance? It's coming. It's not many years away. It's a few more than seven, but not many, maybe. Okay? Continuing Luke 4, he said unto them, "You will surely say to me this proverb, Physician, heal thyself. Whatsoever we have heard done in Capernaum, do also here in thy country." And he said, "Verily I say unto you, no prophet is accepted in his own country." And if you want to understand why he's not accepted in his own country, you need to read Psalm 69, which describes his boyhood and the trauma that he and his mother endured for 30 years. But let's go on here. He says, but I tell you the truth. Then he continues the sermon. And this sermon is going to get them so upset, they're going to throw him off a try to throw him off a cliff. I imagine many of you have heard sermons that have upset you in church. But I don't think you've heard any that wanted where you wanted to take the minister out and throw him off a cliff. Well, this is what's going on here. Jesus said, I tell you the truth. Many widows were in Israel in the days of Elias, when the heaven was shut up 3 years and 6 months, when the great famine was throughout all the land. But none of them, unto none of them, was Elias sent, save unto Sarepta, the city of Sidon, unto a woman that was a widow. In other words, a lot of widows. He went to just one. Okay. It says, many lepers were in Israel in the time of Elijah. This is Elisha, this time, the prophet. And none of them was cleansed, saving Naaman the Syrian. So remember the Syrian general that bathed yourself 7 times in the Jordan and all that. And all that in the synagogue, when they heard these things, were filled with wrath. Why? Why were they so upset? Because he selected a couple of examples, and the examples he selected really offended them. They rose up and thrust him out of the city and led him to the brow of a hill whereupon the city was built, that they might cast him down headlong. But he, passing through the midst of them, went his way. He slipped through somehow. Why are they so upset? Because he is teaching the doctrine of election. And each of the examples he chose was non-Jewish. The widow in Sidon was not Jewish. Naaman was the head of the Syrian army, their enemy. Many widows, he picked a Gentile. Many lepers were in Israel, but he picked a Gentile. What's his point? That God is sovereign, and he'll elect who he will. I thought we were the chosen people. They were upset about that. We're going to talk about election profoundly before the epistle of Romans is over. But right at the beginning, in the beginning of Christ's ministry, they attack him over that. Let's get back to this gospel thing. You know, the prodigal son. We all know the story of the prodigal son in Luke 15. Remember how the father was so pleased because his son came home because he was good, right? Is that what it was? No, he came home, yes, but he wasn't thrilled because he was now full of good deeds. No. He says, for my son was dead and is alive again. He was lost and now is found. That's the point. That's what the gospel has got some distinction. See, interesting, the son, even though he left, blew his inheritance, he never lost his sonship. He lost his inheritance, but not his sonship. He blew his inheritance. Just because you're saved doesn't mean you have your inheritance. Ooh, wait a minute. What are we getting into here? Christ did not come to make bad men good. Really? We'll see. He did not come to make bad men good, but to give dead men life. See the difference? We're going to get into that in Romans 5 and Romans 6 in some shocking things. Why was the law given? If I give you that on a final exam right now, why was the law given? The answer is to make you sin more. You got to be kidding. No, wait till we get to chapter 5 and 6. Romans is the most complete and penetrating statement of God's divine plan for the redemption that God has given us. Not the one that we earn. We don't get redeemed because we behave better. Hopefully we behave better because we're redeemed. But let's not confuse cause and effect. You say, seeing is believing. No, believing is seeing. That's another issue. Let's go on. Romans chapter 1, first 2 verses. Paul, a servant of Jesus Christ, called to be an apostle, separated unto the gospel of God, which he had promised afore by his prophets in the Holy Scriptures. Holy Scriptures here refers to what? The Old Testament, right on, exactly. Exactly. Let's remember that. When they say scriptures, we're talking the scriptures they had in hand. This term only appears here in the New Testament, by the way. There's an equivalent phrase in 2 Timothy, but actually uses slightly different Greek words. Promised afore. One of the things we must never lose sight of is God delights in making and keeping promises. And we're talking here that he made promises. Let's always remember that God's distinctive is that he makes promises. The God of the Muslims, Allah, is capricious. He can do anything anytime he wants to. Read that untrustworthy. The God of Abraham and Yitzhak and Yaakov delights in making and keeping his promises. They're absolutely opposite. Now, prophecy, of course, is an undeniable authentication of his word. And we're going to see that all through here as we go. And Acts 10, verse 43, it says to him, to Jesus, give all the prophets witness. And one of the most astonishing discoveries you need to make for yourself is the discovery that every number, every place name, every phrase in the entire Bible speaks of Jesus Christ. Every phrase is there by deliberate design, and that design will always ultimately point to the Mashiach. You need to discover that for yourself. Don't take my word for it. Check it out. And it's interesting, if you were a prophet in the Old Testament and you did something inaccurately, guess what happened? They had a professional development program that was quite effective. They stoned you. Boy, would that solve our radio problem. There were lots of rock piles in Israel. And here, in the first promise that God made of redemption was to Adam, Genesis 3:15, that it would be from the seed of the woman, which is a contradiction in biology as well as grammar. And that starts the thread of promises that link all the way through to their fulfillment. All the messianic details, family, birthplace, you know it. They go on and on and on, hundreds of them. And the whole promise of redemption is hidden in Genesis 5. Most of you have seen me go through that. Isaiah 53, and all through Jeremiah, and so on. And we see these promises used in the New Testament. Remember Philip, where he's supernaturally attached to this Ethiopian treasure? He uses Isaiah 53 to present Jesus Christ. That's one of the quizzes I often give a group. I say, what Bible study was given by 7 different people on 14 different occasions in the Scripture, had always tremendous results, and is never given today, hardly ever? What Bible study is given by 7 different people on 14 different occasions, and is never, and very fruitfully, and hardly ever given today? And the answer is presenting Jesus Christ entirely from the Old Testament. Whenever you see that in the New Testament, they present him from the Scriptures. They're talking about the Old Testament. Well, Philip did that with the Ethiopian treasures, one example. Paul will do the same thing using Genesis 18 and Genesis 22 when we get to Romans chapter 4. So we'll leave that to when we get there, but he will do the same thing. Continue the third verse of Romans 1. Concerning his son, Jesus Christ, our Lord, which was made of the seed of David according to the flesh. This asserts Christ's deity as basic to his person and prior to his incarnation. Micah 5:2, but thou Bethlehem of Ephrathah, though thou be little among the thousands of Judah, yet out of he shall he come forth to me that would be the ruler in Israel, whose goings forth have been from old, from everlasting. He pre-existed his incarnation. He didn't start that Christmas morning, if I can use that phrase. No, that's just when he became incarnate. We see him in the Battle of Jericho, Joshua 5, and so on. His identification with David's line came to be, is the expression here. This is a literal rendering of a Greek participle, genoumeno, which means was made. And he was God, yes, but he was also generally human also. And declared by his linkage to David in verse 4, we'll see in a minute, and his resurrection. Let's take a look at verse 4. And declared to be the Son of God with power, according to the Spirit of holiness, by the resurrection from the dead. By the way, this is just his salutation to start the letter. This is just his way of tying it all together right up front. See, his resurrection validated his claims to deity. One of the most exciting things to do when you're in Israel, we go through all the great sites and see all these things and all that, but the climax for us always is to come to the Garden Tomb. And we go in the Garden Tomb and discover something interesting. It's empty! Yes, he rose from the dead. That validated all his claims to deity and also his predictions that he would do that very thing. Even his enemies understood that. That's why they went to Pilate to get a guard set, lest that should be allowed, you know. The Spirit of Holiness, according to the Spirit of Holiness. This is often misunderstood. Some people think this represents a human spirit. No, no, no. The Spirit of Holiness is just another phrase for the Holy Spirit. And we're going to talk about the Trinity briefly all through the book, but right here is where you might check your notes. If you have our briefing package on the Trinity, you may want to skim through it. I'll just give you a quick summary here. Why do we speak of the Trinity? Trinity's not in the Bible. Wrong, it's everywhere. That's the problem. Takes a serious student to find it. Let's first of all take a look at the works of God. The creation of the universe is ascribed to the Father in Psalm 102. It's ascribed to the Son in Colossians 1 and John 1. It's ascribed to the Holy Spirit in Genesis 1 and Job 26. The creation of man is ascribed to the Father in Genesis 2:7, is to the Son in Colossians 1:16, and the Holy Spirit in Job 33:4. The incarnation is ascribed, Hebrews 10, to the Father, Philippians 2 to the Son, and Luke 1 to the Holy Spirit. The death of Christ is ascribed three different places to the Father, Psalm 22, Romans 8, we'll see that when we get there, and of course John 3:16 that we've all memorized. And it's ascribed to the Son in John 10 and Galatians 2. And the Holy Spirit, and the atonement, again, ascribed to the Father, Son, and Holy Spirit in different passages. The resurrection of Christ is ascribed twice to the Father, twice to the Son, twice to the Holy Spirit, at least. The resurrection of all mankind is ascribed to the Father in John 5 and to the Son in that same passage and also to Romans 8. The inspiration of the Scriptures is ascribed to the Father in 2 Timothy 3. The Son in 1 Peter 1, and of course the Holy Spirit in 2 Peter 1. The indwelling presence. And by the way, there are about two dozen of these. I've just selected a few to get you the idea that you can take these key works of God and see they're ascribed to each of the persons of the Trinity. In a non-overlapping way, by the way. The believer's security in John 10, 29 to the Father, John 10, 28 to the Son. Romans 8, we'll really see that tour de force. When we get to Romans 8, it'll be the high point for me in the whole book. And, of course, the Holy Spirit in Ephesians 4:30. What about the attributes of God? This is a theological thing a little differently. The eternal existence is ascribed to the Father, the Son, the Holy Spirit in different passages. His omnipotence, three different passages. His omniscience to all three, Father, Son, and Holy Spirit. His omnipresence, Jeremiah 23:18. And these will be in your notes. You can take a look at them. The fact that he's truth is ascribed to the Father in John 7, the Son in Revelation 3:7, and Holy Spirit 1 John 5:6. His benevolence, his disposition for communion. And again, there's more. This is just, of course, his holiness. And holiness ascribed to the Father, of course, in Revelation 15:4, to the Son in Acts 3:14, and to the Holy Spirit everywhere. That's why they call him the Holy Spirit. But, of course, in Isaiah 6, holy, holy, holy. Why three? Because there's three. Okay? Well, moving on. We're down to verse 5. We're making progress. By whom we've received grace and apostleship for obedience to the faith among all nations for his name. Paul's ministry from Jesus was among all the nations. It was opened to the Gentiles by Peter at the home of Cornelius, but Peter's mission was to the Jews. Paul's mission he wished was to the Jews, but no, that didn't work. God called him to be the pastor to the Gentiles among all nations, which included the Romans. That's why this letter, okay? And that's why he's addressing it to the individual believers. And Paul was the human agent for Christ. He received the grace of apostleship. That to him was an unspeakable privilege. And he had a calling, and we went through that calling before. He came from the Lord, sent his readers a part of saints. Okay. The phrase obedience to the faith, objective genitive, obedience produced by faith. Obedience, it's in the English you don't quite capture it. In the Greek, the obedience is a result of the faith. They're often linked, of course, all through this passage, and we'll touch on it as we go. See, obedience to the Lord, he's our king, right? It's too often overlooked as the essential of our Christian walk. Ooh. We don't preach, you don't get much preaching to be obedient. Don't misunderstand, you don't get saved by being obedient. But if you're saved, it'll affect your behavior. Among whom are ye also the called of Jesus Christ? Just as Paul was a called apostle, so the believers in Rome were called of Jesus Christ to be saints. Are you called by God to be a saint? I hope so. Hope so. And the last verse for tonight will be, to all that be in Rome, beloved of God, called to be saints, grace to you and peace from God our Father and the Lord Jesus Christ. Whew. That was a tour de force of seven verses just to get this thing kicked off. To all that be in Rome, beloved of God. Notice the beloved of God. That's important. And notice that called to be saints, grace to you and peace. Grace and peace. That grace is the charis in the Greek. It's the standard greeting for the Gentiles. Grace. Shalom was the standard greeting to the Jew. Grace, we think we understand it. We don't. We will before the epistle's over. And peace. Shalom means more than peace, by the way. It means prosperity, wealth, health, all that. It's interesting, he says, to all that be in Rome, beloved of God. He is not writing to the unsaved. He's writing to believers. The unsaved are never mentioned as God's beloved. Whew. Wow. That's God loves the world. That's why he gave his son. But the ones that are beloved of God are the ones that have accepted his son. So he's not preaching to the unsaved. He's teaching the saints. And I love, as one of my favorite definitions of, you know, we have this concept of saints as somebody that the church has deified somehow. You know, saints so-and-so and saints so-and-so. And we have a misconception. That's a conception from traditions, church traditions. No. The term in the scripture for the elect or for saints, and there are many different kinds, by the way. The Old Testament saints have a little different perspective than the New Testament, than the church saints. And they have a slightly different perspective. There are, to understand when you speak of the elect or saints, there are several different categories that's a study in its own right. But what are saints then generically? I love Donald Gray Barnhouse's definition of the saints. He says it's a group of displaced persons uprooted from their natural home and on their way to an extraterrestrial destination. I love that. Not of this planet. Neither in roots nor in ideals. That's it. That's a saint. I love that. I think it's cool. You thought we'd never make it, didn't you? We got through seven verses. Okay. For next session, I want you to read and perhaps outline chapter 1. That's no big deal. Read chapter 1. I want you to also read the next seven chapters. Read it through 8 so you'll have the unit in your mind. Doesn't take long. Do that. Now, those of you that are on your toes, you realize that we've taken the session to get seven verses, right? And you've looked ahead and you know there's 413 verses in the Epistle to the Romans. So any engineer can get his log paper and lay it out and realize that we should finish these in only 58 more sessions. But that's a linear assumption, right? And we live in a non-linear world. So relax. It's our presumption that we'll probably finish this in about 24, and that should be ample in the sense of not being rushed, if you will. At the same time, it won't be exhaustive. We often used to kid when we were in our church that we went down to Costa Mesa. You could go if you went there Sunday nights, you'd go through the Bible in 2 years, whole Bible in 2 years. If you want to go through the Book of Romans in 2 years, you went Thursday nights. You know, so we could easily spend much on it. I used to drive from Big Bear down to Palos Verdes Sunday mornings to catch Hal's sermons because he was going through the Book of Romans at the seminary level. I mean, really deep stuff. It was worth the drive. Unbelievable. You know, hour and a half both ways, but great. Really worth it. And so, and relax. I won't exploit all that I think. I fortunately have forgotten much of what I learned from that series. We'll try to just hit the highlights, but it'll be enough to challenge. And hopefully, if we do it prayerfully, it should change every one of our lives, including mine. We all need to raise the bar on our personal walk. And few things will do it like the Book of Romans will. So with that, let's bow our hearts in a word of prayer. Father, we come before your throne thankful for so many things, but not the least of which we thank you for Paul, for having raised up this brilliant, articulate, fabulous, example for us all. We thank you, Father, for your word that you've breathed through him. We thank you for this epistle, this comprehensive summary of what you're all about. We thank you, Father, for your grace as we become conscious of your holiness on the one hand and our despicable sinfulness on the other. We thank you for having built this bridge, this connection. Indeed, that these incredible riches, of course, at Christ's expense. We thank you, Father. We do pray, Father, that through the study of your word, through your Holy Spirit, you will open these words to our lives and open our lives to your word. That in all these things, we too will become changed. That we too will be sanctified. That we too will understand our calling. That we too would become more obedient through our faith. Help us to understand the power that you have provided for us to accomplish these things. That through all these things, you and Jesus Christ will be glorified. We thank you, Father, for this work. We pray, Father, you would help us to endure all the way through, that it would indeed bring fruit to the kingdom. Not by power nor by might, but by your Spirit, Father. We just thank you for this in advance. We pray that you would draw each one of us ever closer to you, day by day, moment by moment, that we each might be more fruitful stewards of the resources and opportunities that you put at our disposal. As we commit ourselves once again into your hands, indeed, in the name of Yeshua, our Lord and Savior, Jesus Christ, in whose name we do pray. Amen.
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0: Welcome to the Mercy Minute from mercyships.org.
1: 10 years ago in Madagascar, a little boy named Luca came to Mercy Ships. He suffered from a condition called club foot, which causes his feet to turn inward. Walking was difficult, and his family worried about his future. But on board our hospital ship, Luca received the free medical care he needed. Our volunteer medical team began his treatment and then trained and mentored local clinicians, equipping them to continue his care long after our ship departed. Recently, more than a decade later, our volunteers were reunited with Luca, and the results were clear. Luca was thriving. Nick Velchins, our Clubfoot program specialist from Australia, was particularly moved by the reunion. He shared, "It's a real gift to see him today. He's running, jumping, walking." Luca's story shows that when we work together, we can create lasting change and bring hope for generations to come. Browse to mercyships.org.au.
2: Have you noticed that your child has an annoying, nervous habit that doesn't seem to be going away? Kids pick up little habits that become a part of who they are for a while and then usually give them up after time. So when should you be concerned about those drumming fingers, the nail biting, or that little twitch? Hi, I'm Kate Ryan for a 4-Minute Focus, where we offer practical advice from Focus on the Family Australia. We heard from a parent who is worried about the long-term effects of habitual nervous behaviour. She asked, "Are ongoing nervous habits potentially harmful to children? My child has one, and I've done everything I can think of to put a stop to it. But so far, nothing has worked. It's driving me crazy. What should I do?" If it's any consolation to you, we don't believe that this behaviour has any long-term significance. At the same time, we understand why you find it irritating. We also realise that behaviour of this kind can become a serious social problem if other youngsters begin to ridicule a child for indulging in it. It's not surprising, then, that you have reasons for wanting to discourage it. We usually advise parents in your situation to avoid making an issue of the objectionable habit until they are prepared to make an all-out concerted effort to

0: help their youngster break it. Once you're ready to move forward, we think it's a good idea to start by attempting to understand the emotions that may be behind the annoying habit. Ask your child, what are you thinking about when you twist your hair or bite your nails or pull your eyebrow? How does it make you feel? In most instances, such behaviour is self-soothing or self-calming in intent. In other words, it's a mechanism for dealing with stress or anxiety. If this is the case, attempts to put an end to the habit will be relatively ineffective until the underlying issues are addressed. Should you determine that the stress or anxiety underlying the habit is serious in nature, if it's a symptom of dysfunction in the home or problems at school, we highly recommend that you seek professional counselling for your child and yourself. We highly recommend the Christian Counsellors Association of Australia. If, on the other hand, your child's nervous habit can't be traced to anything requiring such intensive treatment, we'd suggest that there are a number of other ways you can tackle the problem of extinguishing it. At this point, it's important to state that we don't endorse some of the negative approaches such as spanking or otherwise punishing a child for indulging in these habits. It's never wise to call attention to the behaviour you're trying to eliminate. If you're constantly saying, "Don't do that," you're probably only making things worse. A far more effective approach involves coming up with replacements or distractions. Give the child options, provide other ways for them to occupy their hands, get out some modelling clay or Play-Doh, encourage them to paint or draw or play a game, buy them a squeeze ball that they can manipulate when they feel the need to indulge. Persistence and consistency will be the keys to success. For more helpful free resources for your family, go to families.org.au. These are only made possible by the generous financial donations from people like you. This program was produced by Focus on the Family Australia. I'm Kate Ryan, inviting you to join us again for the next edition of A 4-Minute Focus.
1: Acknowledging the loss of a child during pregnancy or as an infant is important for healing and processing grief. I want to invite you to a reflective evening if you have experienced the loss of a little one in pregnancy or after birth. 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We will meet at St. Clement's Church, Huntley, on Wednesday the 14th of October, commencing at 7:30 p.m. You will find like-minded and compassionate people and a space to reflect. For those who wish to do so, there will be a quiet time to light a candle of remembrance. We will continue with prayer and an opportunity for supper and conversation for those who want to stay. For more information, please call me, Hannah Gregory, on 0481 02 09 39.

0: Wisdom with Ruth Webb.
1: Psalm 23 verse 4 speaks of walking through a valley of the shadow of death. We often associate this with funerals. It can be that. It's also a picture of terrain in Israel, like where David hid from Saul. Here are ravines with high precipitous cliffs, which were also hideouts for beasts of prey. Some things we walk through in life can seem like intimidating ravines with ravenous beasts lurking around every corner. The psalmist concluded, "Though I walk through the valley of the shadow of death, I will fear no evil. For you are with me, your rod and your staff, they comfort me." Even if God's path of righteousness takes us through such terrain, fear will not defeat us. The Lord will never leave us. His perfect love removes all fear. The Good Shepherd's rod and staff provide strength and peace. The rod is a scepter of authority. His staff is like a supporting walking stick, and he accompanies us through every valley.
0: Wisdom with Ruth Webb, pastor of the Tabernacle of David.
2: Gary Chapman is the creator of the Five Love Languages. 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
4: 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You do it by surrender and trust and faith.
2: 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We're the Billy Graham Evangelistic Association.

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3: 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If this is you, business as usual is not the way to go. The good news is your situation can be turned around. 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

0: With all the marriages that we see disintegrating around us, many young people must wonder if it's really worth it to get married at all. Well, we are certainly strong advocates for the sanctity of marriage, but we'd like to share some thoughts for those who are considering entering into this sacred bond. So stick with us. Hi, I'm Kate Ryan for a 4-Minute Focus, where we offer practical advice from Focus on the Family Australia. Today we have a question from a young lady who is still single, and she asks, give me some practical suggestions for the selection of a husband. What are the factors I should consider before saying I do? Well, the teacher once gave this advice to his students. He said, don't marry the person you think you can live with. Marry the one you can't live without. There's great truth in this advice. Marriage can be difficult even when two people are passionately in love with one another. It is murder when they don't have that foundation to build on. Second, don't marry someone who has characteristics that you feel are intolerable. You may plan to change him or her in the future, but that probably won't happen. Behaviour runs in deep channels that were cut during their early childhood and is very difficult to alter them. You may ask, what do you mean by intolerable characteristics? For example, a person who drinks every night is not likely to give up that habit after the honeymoon. If he or she is foolish with money or is basically unclean or tends to get violent when irritated or is extremely selfish, these are red flags you should not ignore. What you see is what you get. So you might be thinking, am I ever going to be able to find the perfect person? No. Of course, we all have flaws and a person does not have to be perfect to be a candidate for marriage. But you have to decide if you can tolerate a quirky behaviour for the rest of your life, because that's how long you have to deal with it. The third factor is not to marry impulsively. There's possibly no better way to mess up your life than to leap into this critical decision without careful thought. It takes time to get acquainted and to walk through the early stages of the bonding process. Remember that the dating relationship is designed to conceal information, not reveal it. Fourth, do not move in with a person before marriage. To do so is a bad idea for many reasons. It undermines a relationship and often leads to divorce. Studies show that couples who live together before marriage have a 50% greater chance of divorce than those who don't, based on 50 years of data. Finally, if you choose to marry, enter into that covenant with a resolve to remain committed to each other for life. Never threaten during angry moments to leave your mate. Don't allow yourself to consider even the possibility of divorce. Calling it quits must not become an option for those who want to go the distance. We hope that these principles for choosing a mate will be helpful to you as you make this important decision. Having a successful marriage is not impossible, but it does depend on making wise choices and committing to a lot of hard work. I'm Kate Ryan from Focus on the Family Australia, inviting you to join us again for another edition of A 4-Minute Focus.
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3: 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You drink, but you're still thirsty. 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

So we're listening to this song in my house, and my 6-year-old, she just starts like making up these hand motions, and you know, what if I believe Christ in me? You know, believe in your power. I mean, just cute. I'm just smiling, going, this is so great. And all of a sudden, she said, "What if I believe in your power?" And I really lived it. What if I believed Christ in me? What if I believed? And I literally started just crying in my living room because I was thinking, what if my 6-year-old daughter actually began her life believing that the same power that rose Jesus from the dead actually lives inside of her? I mean, I believe it up here, but what if we believed that? What if we lived it? This prayer is called Christ in Me.

From all across the Middle East, testimonies are coming in. Muslims are having visions of Jesus and choosing to follow him. I'm Tanya Harris of God Conversations. When I hear these stories, I ask myself, why these people? What is it about them that allows God to speak in such life-changing ways? Jesus gave us the answer. Ask and it will be given. Seek and you'll find. The key is an open and receptive heart. This applies to whoever we are, a Muslim seeker in the Middle East, an atheist in England, a Christian in Australia. To receive revelation, we must first humble ourselves, listen and learn. That makes pride our greatest obstacle. Pride stops us from asking, seeking and knocking. It blocks our spiritual eyes and ears. As we hear the stories of people meeting with God, may we be challenged towards the same heart. For those who seek, will find. To join the journey to hearing God's voice for yourself, subscribe to our devotional plan at godconversations.com.

0: Greg Steer has dedicated his life to empowering teenagers to share the gospel of Jesus Christ. But when it comes to sharing God's love, he has a message he'd like to share with Christians of all ages.
1: Don't look at this as your pastor's job. God has placed you in a family, in a neighborhood, at a job, in a circle of friends, as a missionary. And God has empowered you with His Holy Spirit to be able to do that.
0: And that, says Billy Graham, is how God has intended for people to come to know Jesus. Hearing about Him from other people.
2: I'm convinced that the greatest act of love we can ever perform for another person is to tell them that God's love for them in Jesus Christ. Evangelism is an act of compassion as it was for Jesus. I want to tell others about Christ because of what He's done for me.
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0: Darwin, through his research, found that species do change, and they change a lot. This is observational science. But then Darwin took his ideas one step further and said that one kind of organism turned into another kind, that all the species on Earth, from bananas to hummingbirds, are related to one another. It's this idea of one kind turning into another kind that contradicts the Bible. The biblical kind is not the same thing as species. Tigers and lions are part of the cat kind. Horses and zebras belong to the equid or horse kind, and so on. Species do change, but it's not evolution. We never see one kind of creature turning into another. That's because organisms reproduce according to their kind, just like the Bible says. I'm David Reeves. Truly, the heavens declare the glory of God.
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0: If you're after a Year 11 to 12 subject that incorporates and grows your Christian faith, is delivered within a supportive community, and provides you with a fully accredited vet subject, you're encouraged to look into the Vetamorphos program. The Certificate 3 in Christian Ministry and Theology provides you with peer support in a local context and mentoring and support as you navigate this significant stage of your life. 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
2: 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It's great to have an open mind, open attitude. 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

0: Thriving marriages require a lot of communication and commitment. Safeguarding your marriage against outside temptation and influences by setting boundaries can be one of the most important steps in protecting your marriage. We'll talk more about appropriate boundary setting and healthy lines of communication between spouses on the next 4-Minute Focus. Hi, I'm Kate Ryan from Focus on the Family Australia. We heard from a wife wanting to protect her marriage against a potentially destructive relationship. She asked, "How should my husband relate to his female boss? Occasionally she needs to discuss a business matter with him that requires privacy, and so she will schedule a lunch appointment with him alone. I'm uncomfortable with this, but he sees no alternatives since this kind of practice is common and expected in his line of work. In fact, to raise this as a concern would make things difficult for him professionally. What are your thoughts and what should he do?" Before saying anything else, we want to commend you on your zeal for protecting your marriage. It's obvious that you care deeply about preserving the integrity of your relationship with your husband. What we need to remember here is that workplaces do require men and women to work closely together. The aim is to be wise in how these relationships are conducted and to set boundaries. If we want to live God's way, there are going to be times when we will have to be willing to push back against the culture. As it says in 1 Thessalonians 5:22, abstain from all appearance of evil. For better or for worse, circumstances like those you've described have become a normal part of contemporary life. However, these cultural changes haven't altered or eliminated the importance of establishing meaningful boundaries. These boundaries are needed to protect a couple's relationship against outside threats. You're right to be thinking in terms of maintaining such hedges. There are a number of ways you and your husband can do this. The first step is to make sure that he's on the same page with you. If he isn't, you'll have to sit down and discuss your concerns with him in earnest. If he agrees that something needs to be done about the situation, you might suggest that he assume responsibility for starting the process. He could begin by speaking openly and honestly with his boss. Once she understands where he's coming from, she might be willing to make some appropriate changes. For example, wherever possible, she might make an effort to include the other employees in off-site business luncheons. Matters that must be kept strictly private could be discussed at the office behind closed doors if necessary, but in close proximity to other co-workers. Not knowing the full circumstances, it may be worth your while to examine your motives. Make sure you're not operating on the basis of unwarranted fears or an unhealthy need for control. A great deal depends upon the underlying reasons for your uneasiness about your husband's work environment. Is there a history of infidelity in your marriage? Are there any other reasons to suppose that your husband's lunches with the boss might pose a threat to the stability of your relationship? What about the circumstances under which these business meetings are conducted? Is there anything unusual about them? If not, is it possible that some part of your concern stems from previous hurts and difficult experiences? Is there something in your family background that might account for your anxiety, a divorce, an affair, abuse, or neglect of some kind? Do you struggle with feelings of insecurity or low self-esteem? If the answer to any of these questions is yes, we'd urge you to seek professional assistance. A trained therapist can help you and your husband perform an assessment of your marriage and point out both the strengths and weaknesses of your relationship. We suggest finding a counsellor in your area through the Christian Counsellors Association of Australia at ccaa.net.au. It may also be to your advantage to seek out the guidance and support of a larger community. This will allow you to make yourselves accountable to others who can hold both you and your spouse to a high standard of marital commitment. Remember, the bottom line is communication. The process of building healthy boundaries and protective hedges in marriage begins at home. For a free marriage assessment and other exclusive marriage advice, go to families.org.au. This is Kate Ryan. Please tune in again for another edition of A 4-Minute Focus.
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3: G'day business owners, Peter Fitzgerald with the Handbook for Business. Let's talk about being gullible. With golden soil and wealth for toil, Australia has experienced decades of rapid growth and prosperity, so much so that we've become seriously complacent. The question now is, can the good times go on indefinitely? And the short answer is no. In 1994, Jim Nelson Black uncovered the warning signs of a nation in crisis in his groundbreaking research. These included increased lawlessness, a decline in education, abounding immorality, devaluing of human life, a lack of economic discipline, an increase in materialism, a decay of religious belief, a rising bureaucracy to control us. Clearly, all these factors now apply in our nation, cleverly inserted into the devil's mission to rob, kill and destroy, as outlined in John 10:10. 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This model cannot last. If you're unprepared in the coming crisis, you will lose assets. 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
6: Help

actually recorded this song a couple of years ago. It was written for a woman who was battling cancer. This was her story, her song, her anthem. Fast forward a couple of years, it would become my story, my song, my anthem. God knew then what I didn't, and that was that I would be facing my own cancer battle. I was diagnosed with thyroid cancer, and though I am so grateful that now today I can say I am cancer-free, I learned in the midst of that struggle, in the midst of uncertainty, in the midst of not knowing what the outcome would be, that I can fully put my faith and trust in Jesus, not because of what he can do for me, but because of who he is. And I want Jesus more than anything.

Hi, I'm Bernie Diamond from ChristianityWorks.com. You've heard it said, no doubt, that God helps those who help themselves. In fact, most people think that that's a verse out of the Bible. Well, it's not. You can read the Bible from front to back and you won't find it. Trust me, I have, and I didn't. But you will find something that sounds a lot like it. Proverbs chapter 20, verse 4. The lazy person does not plough in season. Harvest comes, and there is nothing to be found. It's not an easy balance to strike a lot of the time. Sometimes we want to race ahead of God and make things happen when He's not ready. I do that a lot. But some people just want to sit there on the couch and expect God to do it all. And then when He doesn't, they whinge and complain. And if perhaps you're one of those, then get a revelation. Unless you plough and sow, there simply won't be anything there at harvest time.

0: Meet Hillary. 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

0: Back to Genesis with Dr. John Morris, scientist and creation researcher with the Institute for Creation Research. Dr. Morris, how primitive was early man?
1: Chris, early man was never primitive in an evolutionary sense at all. In the beginning, man was created in the image of God with great ability, even able to communicate with God face to face. All this was before sin, however, and we've been deteriorating ever since. Evidence continues to accumulate that long ago man was highly sophisticated, evidently even performing brain surgery. Skulls have been found with holes drilled in them for surgical reasons, and the person had survived. No, Chris, there never were primitive humans. There were some with less technology and not much education, but Stone Age cultures exist today. This is a level of civilization, but not an evolutionary stage, and it's been that way ever since, back in Genesis.
0: For free information on creation, visit us on the web at www.icr.org.
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2: Welcome to Bigger Questions, recorded live in the city of Melbourne. Today's show comes from St. Augustine's Anglican Church in Moreland, in Melbourne's inner north. Today's big question, how do I know what's real? We're asking this question today to Dr. Catherine Kenobi. Catherine has worked as a cognitive scientist and university lecturer in developmental psychology. She's also the author of her debut novel, a popular young adult fiction book, Mind Cull, and she joins me now. Please welcome Dr. Catherine Kenobi. Well, Catherine, welcome to Bigger Questions, and congratulations on Mind Cull, your debut novel. Now, they say that the book publishing market's pretty competitive, so is it a bestseller yet?
3: Not yet.
2: Okay, right.
3: But I was very, very excited when it was released with Ford Street Publishing in June of this year.
2: And it's even got to a second print run or something, is that right? Or
3: that's right. So the first print run sold well, and so that's gone into a second print run with some lovely quotes from reviews on the back. So hopefully that will persuade a lot of people to be interested. And it's got found its way into a lot of schools in school libraries in Australia and New Zealand, which is exciting.
2: That's very exciting. Now, they say a book has less than a 1% chance of being stocked in an average bookstore, yet your copy of Mind Cull was in Dymocks, where I bought one. So what's your secret? How did you get it in?
3: Well, at the time that the novel was released, a review was released in the Journal for the Australian Book Industry, which is called Books and Publishing, and the lovely reviewer gave it 4.5 stars and said it was a must-read, so that helped us convince the bookshops to buy it.
2: All right, very good, yeah. Well, excellent, that's very good. You have succeeded, you finished the book, are you happy with the final product?
3: Very happy.
2: Yes, excellent. Well, congratulations on Mind Cull. It's an excellent book. It's well worth the effort. I highly recommend it, and it does deal with many big questions of reality. But before we get to talk a bit more about those, we like to kick off Bigger Questions with a couple of smaller questions. We try to have a bit of fun here on the show. And today we're talking here with author Catherine Kenobi about reality. So, Catherine, our smaller questions to you are about the classic 1999 movie, The Matrix. Now, a movie which deals with the big questions of reality. Now, were you inspired by The Matrix at all? Did that impact your work on Mind Cull?
3: I watched it when it came out, which is, what,
2: 20 years ago. Yeah, that's right.
3: Yes, and I enjoyed it. I thought it was interesting the way it played with ideas of reality, and it did come to mind a couple of times when I was writing.
2: Right. Well, anyway, we'll see how you go. There's two questions, both multiple choice. Okay, question one. According to the movie The Matrix, which pill gave you access to the truth? Was it A, the red pill, B, the blue pill, C, neither pill, you shouldn't be popping pills, or D, both pills, reality isn't affected by which pill you take?
3: Well, so I've got a 50% chance of getting it right, because I know it was one of the coloured pills.
2: Yes, yep. Yeah, the audience might be able to help you out.
3: Can I get some help? red. They say red.
2: That's what you're going with?
3: Yes.
2: Good.
3: Thanks,
2: the
3: guys.
2: The answer is A, the red pill. That's right.
3: I'm glad you're allowed to phone a friend.
2: The blue pill ignores reality, as Morpheus says. The story ends, you wake up in your bed and believe whatever you want to believe. The red pill was the one to show you the truth. Okay, question two. You're doing well. Morpheus was a key character in the movie The Matrix, yet Morpheus was also a Greek god. Now, according to Greek mythology, what was Morpheus the god of? Was he A, the god and protector of bees? Was he B, the god of dreams? C, the god of bread baking and ovens? Or D, the god of weeding? Now, apparently all these gods were worshipped in the ancient world, but only one was called Morpheus. So which one was it?
3: It has to be dreams.
2: It is indeed. Congratulations. That's right. Catherine, you get reality. If you've got two of two smaller questions, big round of applause. That's right.
3: Thank you.
2: Now, your novel, The Mind Cull, is a bit more recent than The Matrix, but it also explores the natures and fringes of reality. So can you give us a bit of a spoiler-free description of what's in the book?
3: I would love to. So the novel is set in the near future, This is a time when people rely on virtual reality headsets in the same way that we rely on smartphones. So when you want to call someone, they appear before you as a hologram. You can see and hear things that aren't really present because you're looking and listening through your headset. When you're walking down the street and it's not a very attractive street, then you can walk down a different street and see and hear different things, things that aren't present.
2: So a headset will change reality so that you can have a more pleasant
3: surround. So it can be more enjoyable for you. When you are a teenager and you want to post a YouTube video, you can post a virtual reality clip that people can actually interact with. So when they enter your clip, it's like they're in the room with you. And that's what my main character, Isla, does. She's 16 and she posts these public virtual reality clips. And her clips are so successful that she gets shortlisted in an international competition run by a global tech giant. And part of being shortlisted involves being invited to an English mansion to try out some cutting-edge virtual reality skin suits that have never been used before. But, of course, the plot thickens as it's a thriller.
2: Yeah.
3: And law enforcement officers coerce her into spying for them. Underground activists reveal a murderous plot. And along the way, she begins to realise that even her own mind is not safe. So she's surrounded by secrets and lies, and she's trying to work out who she should trust and to decide how far she's willing to go to protect innocent lives.
2: Sounds brilliant. Well, I've read the book, so I've got to know where it goes. It's a very good summary, actually.
3: Thank you.
2: Now, the blurb for your book does pose the question, who can you trust when nothing is as real as virtual reality? How does your book toy with the ideas of virtual reality, and how does that challenge our conceptions of reality?
3: Well, the thing about virtual reality is that you are experiencing through your senses an artificial environment. So you can see things and you can touch things if you're wearing the correct equipment, and you can hear things that aren't actually present, but at a sensory level it seems to you that they are present.
2: Yeah. And so this is what you're trying to explore in the book, the interplay between virtual reality and the real world, so to speak?
3: That's right. As a way of thinking about how do we know what is real and how can we be real now and develop authentic relationships that are real, I'm looking at a future times when a lot of the issues that teens face now have progressed. And if you think about how technology has changed in our lifetimes and how different things are from when I was a teenager now, what's going to happen when our teens become adults? What changes are they going to see? If they see changes of the magnitude that we've seen in our lifetimes, what might the world be like, and what might it be like to grow up in that world?
2: Yeah. So is that connected then to social media as well? That's what you're trying to interplay with in your book?
3: That's right. I think social media plays a really important role in the life of a teenager. Teens are trying to work out who they are and how they can develop meaningful relationships. And social media plays a kind of intermediary role in that space, and it raises lots of issues for teens about what is real and who's being real with you and who is the real you that I'm trying to look at in this book. Mm.
2: And is this one of the reasons that the book is targeted at sort of young adults?
3: That's right. It's a really interesting and important time where there are lots of changes. So as a developmental psychologist, it's a really exciting time to look at. And people make all sorts of decisions about what is real that affect their whole lives.
2: Mm-hmm. So your work, you have a PhD in cognitive psychology, developmental cognitive psychology. So did that inform your thinking in writing the book?
3: It did. In my work researching cognitive development, I was interested in looking at evidence for how we change with as a result of different experiences, so how our understanding, our thinking changes. And now as a mum of teens, I'm looking at my teens playing Fortnite, being involved in social media, and wondering how those experiences are affecting their development.
2: So what's at stake then, do you think?
3: If you think of what can go wrong, I guess that tells you what's at stake. Because in that space between the world that they're involved in, the virtual world or the online world in our age, and the real world, lots of interesting and dangerous things can happen as well. If we think about, say, bullying or grooming or even indoctrination into extreme ideologies, all of those things are usually mediated by technology now.
2: So then virtual reality really does challenge what is real in the perceptions of not just teens but everyone.
3: That's true. But the reason why I'm particularly interested in teens is that that's a developmental stage when what your peers think of you and the way you project yourself to your peers is particularly pivotal. So that's why social media has more of an impact on teens than perhaps on adults who've sorted out some of those things about themselves already. And in the book, my main character, she is a shy, anxious 16-year-old, but in her clips that she presents of herself, she appears relaxed, spontaneous, a totally different person than the real person that she is. And she actually plans and scripts these spontaneous clips.
2: Yeah.
3: And so when everyone likes her clips and they appear to love her, on one level that makes her feel good about herself, of course, but on another level she feels like they don't really know her. So that's not meaningful.
2: There's also a sense that they're not encountering the real her, perhaps.
3: That's right. They don't know the reality about her.
2: Yeah. Now, Morpheus from the movie The Matrix asks Neo at a critical point of the movie, what is real? How do you define real? So how could you answer Morpheus?
3: So that's an easy question. What is real? I think there is an objective reality. So something that is real is something that exists independently of our perceptions.
2: Right, okay. But do you think the virtual reality and social media challenge that?
3: Well, that's interesting. Virtual reality and social media probably challenge it in different ways because virtual reality is about the senses and social media is more about what people believe about the world. But in my book, I've put them together and made social media really powerful because it's actually conveyed through virtual reality, and that raises a whole lot of problems and kind of ramps up the tension and ramps up the stakes.
2: And Morpheus in The Matrix goes on to say, if you're talking about what you can feel, what you can smell, what you can taste and see, then real is simply electrical signals interpreted by your brain. Is this too simple?
3: It is. It is too simple, and I don't think, although people might say that reality is perception, I don't think anyone actually lives as though that is the case. So perception is what he's talking about there. Perception is your brain's interpretation of the electrical signals received from the sense organs. So you have the senses and then you have the brain making sense of the information that comes in. And people's perceptions are influenced by their beliefs, their biases, their memories, their context, their mood, all sorts of things. As you all know, many things influence your perceptions. And you also can probably think of many examples where the same thing is perceived very differently by two people. But the objective reality of that thing doesn't change.
2: Yeah.
3: That thing stays the same. It's just that two people perceive it differently.
2: So what was your inspiration then for the book?
3: Well, I had read The Hunger Games and I really enjoyed it for a number of reasons. I liked the immediacy of the style. So The Hunger Games is written in the first person present tense, and so it takes you into the mind of the main character, who's a 16-year-old girl as well, Katniss, and you care about her And so you're taken away into this other world and you get involved in the book. And so I really was inspired by that. I was also inspired by the book of Esther in the Bible, because Esther's probably a similar age to Katniss. She's probably a teenager. And she gets drawn into this frightening situation where she's forced to make a choice about a threat to her people that she finds out about.
2: Yeah, so in the Old Testament book of Esther, the main character, as you said, was responding to a threat of her people. Yet she was in a position to potentially save her people. And Esther 4:14 says, "For if you remain silent at this time, relief and deliverance for the Jews will arise from another place, but you and your father's family will perish. And who knows but that you have come to your royal position for such a time as this." It sounds very similar to the position that Isla was in. Is this part of the inspiration for her situation?
3: That's right. It's not coincidental that it sounds somewhat similar. For me as a writer, I just find that particular moment in Esther so moving and pivotal. It's because at the start, she seems to be acted upon and all these things happen to her. And then she comes to a point where she has to make a really brutal choice. So on the one hand, she's a young girl who's been given opportunities for fame, fortune. She's the queen, so she has security, she has safety, she has comfort. And she's being asked to choose between those things and identifying with an oppressed people and risking her life to try to save theirs. Mm. And the moment when she says, "If I perish, I perish," I think that's such a moving moment.
2: So you found the Bible was a worthy place of inspiration?
3: I think the Bible is a worthy place of inspiration. And I think it's very interesting if you reflect, at least in the area that I've been writing in speculative teen fiction, how often you have a main character who we love and we care about, who is drawn into a situation where they have to decide whether they're going to risk themselves for the sake of others. And that moves us and that appeals to us. And I think that the reason why that touches a chord in us is that that taps into the greatest story, the real story of God working in the world and how he came into the world to save us, because that's what we think a real hero is, someone who would risk themselves for the sake of others.
2: So you've just mentioned now that the Bible is obviously a source of inspiration for you, but why is that for you? Like, what was it that convinced you that the Bible was worth following, that this was the true, real story?
3: For me, when I was a teenager, I came across the Bible, and for me...
2: Because you didn't grow up in a Christian home or anything?
3: No. I was invited to a church youth group by a friend when I was in my mid-teens, and that was the very first time I'd been in a church building, and the very first time, as far as I knew, that I'd met people from church, right, apart from this friend. Yeah,
2: what was it about this friend?
3: Well, I was actually a bit of a smart aleck, and I'm sure you can't believe that of me now, but I had lots of arguments and clever things to say to my friend, and she just responded to me with kindness and tried to deal with me, and just she was convicted by the truth of what Jesus said about himself in the Bible. And even though I probably gave her a pretty hard time, actually, I would go home and think about why was she so convinced by this story?
2: Yep.
3: Why did she think this story was real? And then I confronted the Jesus of the Bible that's written about in the Gospels, the biographies of Jesus, and I found him very confronting and very challenging, and I felt like the words that he said took me to a place where I had to decide, like it was important that I decided whether he was real and whether what he said was true or not. If he was not saying the truth, then the things he said wouldn't really matter, but the claims were so big that I felt that I had to make a decision one way or the other.
2: Yeah.
3: And that was quite uncomfortable.
2: And so obviously you did make that decision in the affirmative.
3: I did.
2: Yeah. So Jesus then seemed real to you?
3: Yes. From the accounts, he is surprising, he is confronting, he is real. Yeah, he's quite a difficult person to come to terms with in many ways.
2: In the New Testament book of John, which is one of the four biographies of Jesus' life that we have, and one of Jesus' disciples has an encounter with Jesus after his resurrection where Thomas wouldn't believe unless, as it says in verse 25, I can see the nail marks in his hands and put my finger where the nails were and put my hand into his side, I will not believe. So what do you think Thomas thought was real?
3: So Thomas is requiring evidence from not one, not two, but three different senses before he will accept that the risen Jesus is real. So he's got a pretty high bar and he wants to actually touch Jesus before he'll accept that this is the risen Jesus.
2: Is that reasonable though?
3: I totally identify with Thomas. I can understand exactly how he felt, and I talk about that in a different way in the book, where people are appearing to, because the characters in the book use a headset a lot of the time, but they don't use other equipment, so they can't touch the virtual reality, but they can see and hear. And a lot of times they come up against this warring evidence of the senses, and if you can't touch the person, it doesn't seem like they're there. So on the one hand, someone will be talking to you, someone looks like they're there, and you reach out to touch them because you feel alone, but there's nothing there. And so you know in the most profound sense you are alone. So I think that that's what Thomas felt, and I so understand how he felt. He wanted to touch Jesus to know that he was real.
2: Yeah. And interestingly, Jesus then appears and satisfies Thomas' demand when it says in verse 26, a week later his disciples were in the house again and Thomas was with them. Now the doors were locked. Jesus came and stood among them and said, peace be with you. Then he said to Thomas, put your finger here, see my hands, reach out your hand and put it into my side. Stop doubting and believe. So it seems that Jesus was actually happy to satisfy Thomas's demands for what was real. So how do you react to that?
3: That really moves me, because Jesus is meeting Thomas where he is, not where he perhaps should be. He's saying to Thomas, I know what you need and I'm going to provide it for you. And that's what he does. If you read the other encounters he has with all different people, he challenges them at the spot where they are and sees their needs and tries to address their needs and explain how he addresses their needs. So I love that he
2: he's so kind to Thomas. He almost provides reassurance in some respects that he's still real as he's been resurrected now.
3: Awesome. He does.
2: Yeah. And then Thomas responds then with belief in verse 28, where he says, my Lord and my God. And then Jesus told him, because you have seen me, you have believed. Blessed are those who have not seen and yet have believed. So what does Jesus comment here on believing without seeing, that like Thomas has? What does that mean for our understanding of what is therefore real?
3: Well, I love that comment because I am one of those that
2: haven't touched Jesus physically, but you still think that he's real though, don't you?
3: I still think that he is real. And that, for me, is based on the eyewitness accounts like this one that you've just been talking about. So I think that it is reasonable to decide that something is real if you gather all the available evidence you have about that thing, and then you weigh up the evidence and make a decision.
2: So do you think that it would be the same if Jesus' resurrection was simply a virtual resurrection, like it wasn't actually real in the physical world? Would that matter?
3: That would matter to me most profoundly. I think that would matter. I think it has to be real in the sense of objective reality. And Paul talks about this in 1 Corinthians 15. He says that if that didn't really happen, if that person standing before Thomas wasn't really the risen Jesus, then our faith is in vain. We, as in the apostles, such as Paul, have been misrepresenting God. And those people that have believed us are the most to be pitied. So it matters.
2: Yeah. So in what way then do you think something needs to be real before someone can believe it?
3: Well, as I said, I think that it absolutely has to be real. And the way in which I have decided it's real, and I think the way in which the Bible and Jesus of the Bible invites us to decide if it's real is by weighing up the eyewitness accounts. And that brings to mind at the start of Luke's Gospel, where he talks about why he's written down the book that he's written, and he says that he's trying to weigh up and put together the eyewitness accounts so that Theophilus, who he's writing to, can judge. Well, he doesn't use the word real, he uses the word truth, but I think it's a similar idea, whether these things really happened, whether his beliefs are based on something real. That was incredibly important to him. It's incredibly important to me. And I think the Bible actually invites us. Jesus is always saying to people, well, look at the things that have been said about me. Look at the things I'm doing. What do you think? Make a decision.
2: Mm. Yeah. So reality and truth then are intertwined.
3: Yes, I think so.
2: So, Catherine, how do I know what's real?
3: Well, I think that you start with the available evidence and logically weighing up the available evidence. But the problem with that is that when we logically weigh up the available evidence for our ability to reason about the evidence, we're actually plagued by unconscious biases and we're actually often fairly irrational. So we're limited in various ways to get there with our own rationality. So then what do you do? If all you've got is your humanity and you want to humanly reason about things and make a right decision, but you're limited because you are human, you need help. And I think that that's what Jesus offers, help.
2: Yes, a bigger story.
3: From the outside of humanity. So you need God's help.
2: Yeah. A bigger story that we can connect.
3: A bigger story, a revelation, in fact.
2: Yes. Yeah. Well, let me leave you with some of the Bible's reflections on this big question from John 20:29. Then Jesus told him, "Because you have seen me, you have believed. Blessed are those who have not seen and yet have believed." I look forward to you joining us next time for Bigger Questions. Please thank our guest today, Dr. Catherine Kenobi.
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5: I think the first time I turned it on was to hear Dad talking, which was really nice to hear him on the radio, but also the music is very up-to-date. Mm-hmm. It wasn't like turning on some Christian radio where you think, oh, gosh. It's very contemporary and easy to listen to. I enjoyed the parenting spot, I think it's called, or something like that. That was really interesting because to get a Christian perspective on raising kids is, you know, a great thing too, which you can't find anywhere.

0: There's something powerful that happens when God's people come together in unity and in praise. 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Together we'll lift our voices in praise, worship our Lord Jesus Christ, and declare His reign over our hearts, our families, and our city. Inspired by the prayer of Jesus in John 17, this event is a call for Christians to stand together as one body, united in faith and purpose. 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Come honour Jesus Christ with heartfelt praise and seek His blessing for our community. Revival Worship 2026 on the 24th of October. One faith, one city, united in Christ.
1: Are you thinking about

0: thankful.
1: Living in Faith with Pastor Con. The term Christian as a reference to a believer was first used in Acts 11:26. The disciples were called Christians first at Antioch. There was a stark difference between the lifestyle of the believer and that of the community. Antioch was a Roman city with all the vices of Greek and Roman culture. Unlike Jerusalem, where Judaism was common, the Christian, the believer, stood out amongst the crowd. Because of their faith in the Lord Jesus, they stood out amongst the crowd. I wonder, can people say that we stand out in today's world? The Apostle Paul was brought before Agrippa. Forget Acts 26:28. Luke records Agrippa's response to Paul's testimony. Do you think that in such a short time you can persuade me to be a Christian? Paul's testimony was a strong case for the acceptance of the Lord Jesus. He was the Messiah. Agrippa would have committed political suicide if he followed the way, and the Jews would have revolted. This is Con Dispenedict.
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5: In Hebrews 4 and verse 15, we read, "This high priest of ours understands our weaknesses." The Word for Today is the second in a series on having a quiet time. Now, one of Satan's most successful strategies for keeping us away from our quiet time with God is reminding us of our sins and shortcomings. That's a lie. Don't believe it. In the Old Testament, the high priest went into the holiest of holies to atone for the sins of the people. When he came back out, the people rejoiced, knowing that they were fully accepted by God. Now, with that in mind, consider this scripture, noting that the high priest refers to Jesus. It's in Hebrews 4, verses 15 and 16. "This high priest of ours understands our weaknesses, for he faced all of the same testings we do, yet he did not sin. So let us come boldly to the throne of our gracious God. There we'll receive his mercy and we'll find grace to help us when we need it most." Another lie that Satan will tell you to keep you away from your quiet time is that the greatest saints in history spent hours each day praying and studying the scriptures. Now that's true, and one day you might become like them. Meanwhile, what should you do? Start small, but begin. Pastor Greg Laurie sees spiritual hunger as the opposite of natural hunger. He says, when you're hungry in the natural, you eat and are satisfied. But with spiritual hunger, it isn't until you begin eating that you discover how hungry you really are. So when you fail to keep your quiet time with God, you shouldn't feel guilty, you should feel hungry. When you taste and see that the Lord is good, you'll want more and more time with Jesus, which is wonderful because he longs for time with you. Your Quiet Time, Part 2. That's the Word for Today.
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We started talking about that Micah 6:8 verse, Kursama and Jason Ingram and myself. And Chris had just brought up, like, gosh, I've heard this verse all my life. And I think it'd be, if we could find a way to put that in a song and just, like, not, like, reference it, but, like, as is, sing it. I was just like, there's no way. Like, those words will fit in any, I mean, you can make them fit in a song, but surely not in a way that you'd want to listen back or even sing them. And then Jason sits down at the piano and he starts playing that chord progression and starts singing, act justly, love mercy, walk humbly. And then all of a sudden it opened up this road that no one could have seen. A song came from it, but even more than the song was the ability to really quickly talk about the things that Jesus said were the most important. In Micah, that verse, Micah 6:8, the question was like, what pleases God? Like, is it mountains of tithe money? Is it books and books of worship songs? Like, what does he actually like care about? In the verses, he's showing you, it says, oh mortal, which I think is hilarious. He's showing you, oh mortal, in your short time here, what he desires. And it's to act justly, love mercy, and walk humbly with him. Be connected with him. Like, we were born for this. Like, this song is a reminder of the things that we were born for.

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5: In the late 18th century, William Wilberforce was converted. 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
10: Christ died for us.
11: Hi, welcome to History Makers. I'm Matt Prater. Today we're speaking with Ashraf Saleh, who's got an incredible testimony of transformation from Islam to Christianity. My co-host is Karen Hunt. It's great to have you with me, Karen. What an amazing testimony, eh?
12: Oh, this is incredible. I look forward to just unpacking this whole journey of Dr. Ashraf.
11: Welcome to the program. How are you?
13: Good, thank you, Matt, Karen.
11: Now, whereabouts are you working at the moment?
13: I'm working in a small country town called Gundawindi. It's in southern Queensland.
11: Okay, fantastic. Well, let's hope there's no emergencies and you can have a good chat to us on the radio today, hey?
13: Thank you.
11: Now, for those who don't know your story, we've just been having a bit of a read through your incredible journey. Your parents are originally from Egypt. Whereabouts were you born?
13: I was born in Sydney. They came over to Australia in 1972 or so with my father. I was probably about 25. He decided that Egypt was not politically a favourable environment for him to be in. So he decided to come out and check out what Australia was like when it opened its doors in the early 70s, the heyday of immigration. And so I suppose since then he'd fell in love with the place and decided to get married and bring over his new wife over to Sydney. They left the whole family there, and he was the first one, I suppose, in the family to have left the family to go overseas.
12: That's a very brave move for them. I mean, your parents, they are Muslim, born into very strict and a tight-knit Islamic family, and of course families like that centre their lives around their faith, hey?
13: Oh, certainly. Everything they do is focused on what Islam would command them to do. And it gives them, I suppose, a lot of structure in their lives. And what they do is basically trying to follow or emulate the Prophet Muhammad in everything that they do. So when they sit down to eat, they thank God. When they're praying, they're always thanking God. When they're joking together, they praise God. So it's a lesson in faith, I suppose, a lot to look at how they live.
11: And it's interesting for you as a young Muslim boy. You were sent to a Catholic school, a Catholic primary school, and in year 5 and 6, you attended Maris Brothers College in Coogee. Was it confusing for you going to a Catholic school but having a Muslim family?
13: At that age, I don't think you question anything. Well, I started off the whole way through primary school, going through the Catholic school system. So first of all, at St. Joseph's in Maroubra in Sydney, then going on to St. Mary's in the Kensington area, I believe it was, and that was year 3 and 4, and then from year 5 and 6, that was Maris Brothers in Coogee. From my point of view, I just followed. I simply just agreed to learn about things the way that they were taught in the Catholic school system. My parents did try hard to get me out of having to do a compulsory religious education, but there were certain lessons that I couldn't be exempt from, and I remember going through them, but never had questioned it, never thought that that was something that I just didn't believe in and I had to stand up against.
12: So tell us about your early adolescent years. I mean, you went to a high school, a boys' high school. You were quite short for the size of boys in your grade. What was life like in those junior high years?
13: They were bittersweet years. High school was great. There was a lot of personality stuff that came up, and at the same time, there's a lot of freedom. So you get to meet new friends, and your parents gave you some liberties that you never used to have before. I joined, the music group and orchestra. I loved music. Also, I was very keen to learn about maths and English and science. It got me going. But I did struggle socially. It was really mainly because I was the odd one out, the only Arab, and very short, easy to pick on. I just let things happen. And so there were only a few people who were really interested in becoming a friend. But nevertheless, I just continued to plow through, and all those shortcomings that I had, I knew I couldn't do anything about. And I just relied on learning and books, and that's all what I focused my energy on. A lot of bullying did happen, and although it really did affect me, I tended to just ignore it as much as I could. But it certainly made it difficult for me to get through high school and succeed.

0: You're listening to History Makers. Today my co-host is Karen Hunt, and we're chatting with Dr. Ashraf Saleh. And you came to a point in life where you started questioning faith in any form of God. Tell us what that crisis of faith was like.
1: That was a tough time. Approximately about 13 years of age, I came to some sort of realization that I was doing all these rituals that really didn't make any meaning in my own life. Why was I doing all this stuff, praying five times a day, prostrating myself in front of God, and it had to be in alignment with where the Kaaba was, which is in Saudi Arabia and Medina, in Mecca, sorry, and fasting 1 month a year, doing Ramadan. Ramadan to me was more of a cultural thing than it was a spiritual thing. And all these things really, I suppose, I questioned. And I questioned them in my own mind, because if I tried to question them to my parents, they would have beaten it out of me. Mm. There was just no way they would have accepted their own son could question their reason for living and their form of faith. Faith for them is everything. Even if they can't give you answers, they just don't want you to question it. So I lived with that doubt and all those questions, and didn't ask anyone, because I didn't have the courage to ask anyone. And all I ever knew was the Egyptian community at that stage, socially. School, really, it was just all about having fun, so there was not much serious talk going on. So I really kept that all inside for many years, even after finishing high school. I just attended these festivities and performed all the rituals out of obligation, not out of a spirit of wanting to please God.
0: It's an interesting scenario that you're just sharing with us there. I've got a friend who was a Muslim in Afghanistan, and he's recently converted to Christianity. And he said to me, I really wasn't a Muslim. I was just doing it because that's what my family did and that was the culture, but I really didn't have any heart in it. It wasn't really real to me. He said, now that I come to Christ and I come to church, it is the most real thing in my life. It's when I pray, I feel that Jesus hears my prayers. When I read the Bible, I feel that it's alive. Do you find that there's like that stark contrast between the two religions, you know, for you personally?
1: Yes, I've heard a number of those interviews with converts from Pakistan and Afghanistan, and I relate to them so closely, even though I wasn't brought up in those countries. It is quite amazing that you have this innate desire to be at one with God, and you want to have a relationship with Him. But Islam does not have that. There is no relationship with God. God is a high and mighty being somewhere in the nebulous that you cannot access. And it's not through any means that we have on this earth that we can communicate with this God. So that is one thing that I found was completely void in my life. And it was important for me at that stage in my life. I wanted to know why I was doing this. Is there a purpose for it? Do I have any meaning of life at all? And if there is, then, you know, I'd like God to show me. And that was just not being provided. So I think that's where it comes down to. I don't think in the beginning, even though I was doing all these rituals and I was trying to follow what my father was directing me to do in the mosque and reciting the prayers, it really didn't have meaning. It didn't click with me the whole way through.
2: So, Ash, tell us about your university years. I understand in the early study years you really did suffer rejection and isolation. You even came to a point where you were actually cursing God for wasting His energy in creating you and wanting to give up on it all. Tell us about that story and then what happened out on the streets of Sydney one day.
1: It's a hard story every time I say it, because you come to a low point in your life and you look back and say that was really a dark moment. And indeed, those university years, although I really look back and have fond memories of the knowledge that I gained in it, and the open-mindedness. I also had a massive struggle with just coming to terms with why I was here. I'd come to a point where I said, God, you if you are real, you should show yourself to me. I'm tired of having to go through this life alone and not knowing what to do with myself. I have no meaning. I have no feeling. And it's those situations when, you know, even a depressed person can relate to when they're saying that I'm numb. I'm completely numb to my emotions. And that's how I felt at the time. And I'd ask God, you know, where are you? Can you show yourself, reveal yourself to me? And it just didn't come. But, even the whole while, I knew that his hand was on me in retrospect. At the time, struggling through all these emotions, I'd cursed him. I said that you really have done yourself a disservice by creating me, and I really want to end it now. And so I planned myself to harm myself in quite a severe way in walking up the fourth story of a university building, and I planned myself to throw myself off the fourth story balcony, and I knew that would be the end of it, and it would be fantastic after that. There'd be no more hurt, there'd be no more trials, there'd be no more struggles in my mind. But that very night that I was going to rest so that I could get up and do that act, I was woken up at 2 a.m. in a drench of sweat, with my heart pounding and an amazing sense of peace that I'd never felt before just come upon me and say, you are at peace. You have peace because I am with you. And there was no fireworks, there was no big dream, there was nothing that just came upon me except for just a sense of peace. And I just knew from then that I just couldn't go on with that plan.

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1: And you were walking around the streets one day in Sydney. You came across a man with a toddler in a pram, and he must have just sensed your emptiness, your loneliness. He asked you if, you know, you could just have a chat with him. What happened from there?
2: It was something I couldn't explain. It's someone just on the streets of Sydney where you think, you know, everyone is on their own. You're all living together, but not really forming a relationship. This person just came out of nowhere, and I was walking quite aimlessly on the streets of Parramatta. And with his approach, I couldn't resist but to open up and say, look, I've been struggling. And he said, well, why don't we talk about it? And from then on, we struck a friendship. It was just amazing. He didn't introduce himself to be a Christian. He didn't tell me that this is what his faith was about. He just simply walked with me and did a journey of life, basically, going through my childhood and my parenthood, what my parents had been taking me through. And he said, you know, look, you're going through stuff, and we all have, but you have to respect your parents, and you have to do that because it is the right thing to do, and I think you know that. And inside, deep within me, I did know that. But the whole time, he gave me this openness and almost this unconditional love that I had been missing and didn't know had existed until then. And so, there was something different about him that I had to ask him, what is it that's so different about you? And he shared it. He simply said, I believe in God, and God, through Jesus Christ, has set me free.
1: So this gentleman himself was a migrant from Ghana.
2: Yes, he was.
1: He was involved with a Christian church.
2: Mm.
1: And so did you actually then go to your parents yourself? Tell us what happened.
2: I'd joined his church in Parramatta for about 6 months. I wanted to know. I had a fervent desire and an appetite to know God in a tangible way, in a way that I'd never, you know, known before. I'd never had access to the Bible before, so this was my first interaction. And it was wonderful. For 6 months, I had learnt about God. I'd seen these wonderful scriptures in the Old and the New Testament, stuff that I'd innately sort of appreciated, even in the Quran, but never in that kind of colour and life. And so I had to share it with somebody. And after being baptised in that church, I had to come home and be open and frank with my parents. And her mum and dad, I tell you the truth now, I can't lie to you anymore. I'm a Christian, and I've been going to church, and I've just been baptized, and I want to share it with you. And I don't know how naive I could have been, but looking back at that, I think how stupid I was to have just opened up and think that they would have accepted that and appreciated it. They had beaten everything out of me, physically, verbally, emotionally. They said, we don't want you to come back into this house unless you've rescinded everything you've ever just said to us. You've revoked your allegiance to this God that you say that you've just been baptized under. And we will not accept you in this family unless you do all of these things. And I had no choice at that age of 18. I really wasn't independent enough to feel confident to do this. So I said, I'm sorry. I really didn't realize it was going to affect you so much. And I do. I'll do whatever you tell me, and that's fine. And from then on, they said, you are only going to go to university, and you'll come straight home, and there's no other life for you. So I was back into a form of, I suppose, bondage so that they could at least keep tabs on what I was doing with myself.
0: Well, thanks for joining us today on History Makers. We hope you've been enjoying listening to the testimony of Ashraf Saleh. Unfortunately, we've run out of time for this week, but next week we're going to feature the rest of the story. Make sure you tune in.
2: It was my mother, actually.
0: Well, your mother had beaten
2: you. Yeah, my mother was quite upset the first time she heard that I was a Christian, and she tried to beat it out of me. She said, this is impossible. You are our son. Mm. You should be providing a good example for your siblings. Mm. And this is the absolute worst thing that could happen to us in our lives, and we will find a way of getting this out of you. And that has been the opportunity for me to actually show them that here I am as an ex-Muslim. I've come to open my life to Christ. And when you do that, you will see this whole unveiling, basically, an unveiling of Islam and what it means. It took my father that much to get him to come and see me at the hospital. Got a page where I was working on that I was to come to the reception at the Cancer Trial Centre. and I was expecting it to be a patient. I went there with a notebook in hand, and I saw my father there with tears down his eyes, with open arms and saying, please come home.
0: So please join us next week for part two of Dr. Ashraf Saleh and his story of conversion from Islam to Christianity. Thanks for joining us on History Makers. 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
0: 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You'll hear interviews from Mark Burnett, producer of the Bible series and Survivor. Musicians like Paul Coleman, Mark Schultz and George McArdle from the Little River Band. 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
1: The Anglican Diocese of Bendigo, in conjunction with Mothers Union Australia, invites you to attend a special service to remember those affected by gender violence. 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Statistics reveal that violence against women is often from a current or former intimate partner, someone they once trusted. 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For more information, call me, Hannah Gregory, on 0481 020939.
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0: Someone whose life has been changed by Jesus Christ gains a different perspective on their circumstances.
1: 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It would help you to face the suffering that you may now be enduring.
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Hey, this is Natalie Grant, and this is the story behind my song, Who Else? I was walking through something difficult. I had just come through cancer. I had lived the faithfulness of God. Yet sometimes when you're right back in the thick of something difficult, you don't feel the faithfulness of God in that moment. And you have to remind yourself, that's right. Remember when he showed up before? There is nobody like our God. We can have confidence because he's proven himself faithful.

0: What if we as men could really experience God being with us?
1: Tim, I can understand how sometimes people are a little mystified by the Holy Spirit part of the Godhead.
0: Absolutely, it can be a bit hard to fathom, but it's definitely worth understanding, Des.
1: I understand that the Holy Spirit actually means helper, advocate, or one who comes alongside.
0: I believe so, and that's a pretty good place to start. But, you know, my experience is to feel God's presence with you. I believe that's the Holy Spirit, Des.
1: And this is so important when you're feeling yourself at rock bottom and you need that one who can come alongside us.
0: Absolutely. You know, there have been so many times when I've reached out from a dark place and felt God's Spirit close to me, especially when I read His Word.
1: Man, I hope you're finding this encouraging. 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
6: Growing into Healing and Wholeness is on Tuesdays at 7 p.m. and repeated on Sundays at 11 a.m. With warmth and compassion, Reverend Roger Rich explores many facets of well-being from a biblical and practical perspective. Growing into personal healing and wholeness is a journey requiring patience. Roger invites you to take this journey with a friend.
7: A large component of medical practice is dealing with people's social and mental problems. And through that process, you get to know people pretty well. And one of the things is that people like their doctors to be human, in a sense, for their doctors to be able to perhaps share some of their own journey.
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9: Once again, our guests today on their program are Warren and Janet Thayer. And I should say that's Dr. Warren Thayer. We're going to find out more about their story. Last time we found out how they met. Actually, they met at Janet's brother's funeral, and she put her faith in the Lord, and they married about a year later after that. Let's pick up the rest of the story. But first, let's find out a little bit about your background, Warren. You were raised in a Christian family, or how did you become a Christian?
7: Yes, well, I was raised in a Christian family. My father came to know the Lord.
9: Last time we heard how it was actually your father who led your wife, your future wife, to the Lord. Yeah.
7: But something we didn't tell you last time, and that has actually come to mind, is that I was subsequently told that when I was 6 years of age, my Sunday school teacher was actually Adrian.
10: My brother.
7: My brother.
9: Oh, really?
10: Yeah.
9: Now, where this was in Perth or
10: in the same Midland,
9: like, cause
10: Midland
9: so many,
10: church? Yeah, no, the same Sunday school that
9: sounds
10: I
9: like you were in a small
10: to.
9: Town together.
7: Yeah.
10: Yep.
7: It was an outer suburb of Perth, at Midland, sort of a working class area, and my father was the pastor of the Midland Methodist Church. Janet's brother was the my Sunday school teacher, and I can't remember, but I'm told that when I was six, that I gave my life to the Lord as a young child in this Sunday school class, and it's like a lot of things, you don't remember all the details, and being brought up in a Christian home, it's very easy for your faith, in a sense, to become very sanitized, and it becomes very much a cultural thing or something that's just passed down. Mm-hmm. And it wasn't until much older in life that my faith became real for me, and I really started to think about the claims that Jesus had on my life and what it meant to actually be a follower of him. And so the journey of my faith has been sort of mixed and intertwined with our marriage and how we've grown together as a couple and in our faith as a couple. It's been intertwined with how I've grown and developed as a doctor and in my practice. And so part of the life journeys that we've been on have been entwined very much with my Christian faith and how that's grown and changed and matured over time.
10: Yes, because Warren was in his fifth year of medicine when we first married, so he still had another couple of years to go.
11: Oh, okay. Yeah, that's right.
10: So, and we had a child 9 months after getting married. That was interesting when he had to do exams.
11: Oh,
10: screaming baby in the background. Yeah. That was...
12: the challenges of life.
7: Was.
12: Now, you decided to be a doctor, obviously.
7: Yep.
12: Did that have anything to do with your faith?
7: Look, it did, and I can remember coming up to my final exams just saying to the Lord that I would use my my skills and abilities and so forth for him in whatever way that he would see fit. And so I've been, at times I've been more obedient to that pledge than at other times, but it's certainly something that I hope that will define my life and my professional life more and more as I grow older. Janet and I, we started to get involved in talking at marriage conferences.
10: 2008.
7: Yeah, and after attending a marriage conference. And one of the things that we had to learn was about looking back at our life and some of the stories and the things that had happened to us in the past and how that had shaped us as people and as Christians. And one of the talks that we give is about how easy it is for people to get caught up in a career affair.
12: Now, what is a career affair?
10: Well,
12: I mean, we've heard
10: originally
12: of an affair.
10: In affairs, and people think of the adulterous affairs, but this is actually a part of it where a career affair also can take away a lot of the time.
12: So instead of spending time with a mistress, a literal person.
10: Your mistress is your career.
12: Oh, yep. Okay.
7: Yeah.
10: Yep.
7: So I was a young doctor living with my family up in a small country town in the northwest of Western Australia, up in the Kimberley, up in Derby. And, you know, I was only in my late 20s, and I was given an enormous amount of responsibility at times, running a regional hospital and supervising other doctors and making major decisions about people's lives. I was also
12: at such a young age.
7: I was actually seconded to the Royal Flying Doctor Service, and so was involved in coordinating that service and going out on medical evacuation flights. And so my whole life ended up being consumed by the work,
12: much needed in that area.
7: Yeah, and it was valuable, and so. Yeah, things were going really well there from a professional point of view, but at the same time, we were struggling with some issues in our family, in my personal faith wasn't travelling very well. And so I realised that despite the fact that professionally things were going well and I was actually held in high esteem and I won an award by the health department for my work and so forth, I realised that for the sake of our marriage, we needed to return home to Perth.
10: Because they offered you a lot of money to stay up there, didn't they?
7: They did, and extra privileges and so forth. But it was a decision that realised that we just had to make a change. And so we came back to Perth and I had to start all over again.
12: Oh, wow.
7: In a new practice. And
12: You did that for the sake of your marriage and for your family?
10: Yeah.
7: Yes.
10: Yeah. It was because we realised that our marriage was just far more important than any career.
7: Yeah.
10: And, and our kids, they needed their dad.
12: What do you think would have happened if you hadn't made that drastic change? Possibly.
7: Well,
10: caught up with materialism, I think.
7: Yes, and we've grown in our faith, in our walk, and in our ability to serve the Lord through our local church and in the various ministries that we've been involved in. And I've been able to use my my work as a means of being able to share my faith with the people and the patients that I see from time to time.
12: Yes, and that's what I want to talk to you about next. Because people think, okay, a doctor, you're fixing broken bones, etc. Yeah. What does that have to do with faith? So how do you integrate faith in a non-creepy way?
7: Yeah. So it's...
12: Because, I mean, otherwise, like, hey, I'm here to get... Yeah. I have a cold, I want to get better, or I have such and such illness. What does Jesus have to do with anything?
7: Yeah, that's right. Well, particularly in general practice, it's very much about establishing a longer-term relationship where there is an element of trust that develops. And whilst you may think that you are just talking to people on a physical level all the time, a large component of medical practice is dealing with people's social and mental problems as well. And through that process, you get to know people pretty well. And one of the things is that people like their doctors to be human, in a sense, for their doctors to be able to perhaps share some of their own journey with people. And it's through that exchange and that dialogue over a period of time, you'll find the opportunity to share with people things about your faith. And it's been amazing that the times when I've actually consciously prayed to the Lord before a medical session at all, I'll just say, look, Lord, I'm here. Help me to be prepared to say the words at the right time, how those opportunities, they just arise. And all you have to do as a believer in whatever occupation you're in is to just have those, like those spiritual antenna on that are just waiting. And I believe the Lord does provide those opportunities to talk to people when they come up.
12: Our guests today are Dr. Warren Thayer and his wife Janet, and we're learning about how Warren combines his faith with his medical practice. We'll hear more about that and about how both of them are helping other couples by being involved in marriage ministry. That and more when we return right here on Real Faith.
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12: Welcome back. I'm Eric Scadabo, and today I'm chatting with Warren and Janet Thayer from Perth, Western Australia. And as we heard before the break, Warren is a doctor and has been able to have a positive impact on a number of his patients beyond his medical clinic.
7: The most memorable time is I used to do obstetrics, and so as a result, you really got to know families really well on an intimate basis.
10: Especially the women.
7: And so you talk about all sorts of things. And I do remember one particular young couple who were struggling in their marriage. And it was at that time that this particular young couple spoke to me and confided in me that even though I delivered their children and everything seemed really good on the outside, they looked like a perfect young couple and on the up and up, that they were struggling in their marriage and they were nearing divorce or separation at that time. And as it was, Janet and I had started to be involved in running marriage conferences at that time.
10: That's right.
7: Through our local church.
10: Yeah.
7: And I just sort of plucked up the courage and sort of said, well, look, we're running a marriage conference, and I'm quite upfront about it. I tell people that it's actually presenting God's plan for marriage through a Christian worldview. And so they came. And as a result, they learnt some things about themselves and about their marriage and what they needed to do to try and to salvage their marriage.
12: Did you speak at the conference?
7: We did, actually.
10: Actually, at that one, we didn't. It was the first that we'd had up in Mundaring, and we didn't speak at that one.
7: Okay.
10: But we did speak to them in the intervals.
7: Oh, yes,
10: and
7: that's
10: so we got alongside them, and it was there that we, from that point, that we then offered to whatever couples were there to do a
7: small group studies,
10: the Together series, and just said, you know, whoever wants to come, and they said, yeah, we'll come.
12: Mm-hmm.
10: And
12: so you were able to kind
10: so
12: of
10: we were able to develop, and that
12: them?
10: Then developed the relationship with me as well, rather than just with Warren.
12: Mm-hmm.
10: And
12: mm-hmm.
10: so we both became really quite close to them, but it took a period of time before they actually did come to be Christians. But they learned through the marriage material that was being presented in their Bible studies, and their young lads, whilst they were at the Bible study, were going off to the youth group the church was running, because it was at the same time and it was convenient. So it became a family affair just through coming to that conference.
12: And I think, you know, being a doctor, you have authority. I mean, you can tell some very important things about people's lives.
7: Mm.
12: So if somebody is like, hey, I'm confused, I don't know what to do with my life, I'm having problems in my marriage, you do have a bit of authority, and you're using
10: expertise.
12: It for the Lord's glory.
7: Yeah. It's quite remarkable when you look back on it.
12: Any other stories?
10: Well, I've got something that I think would be very important to interject. The very couple that were our best man and bridesmaid at our wedding, Rex and Swan Lee, were the ones that first introduced us to what was then family life in 1996.
12: Wow.
10: That's when they first came, because they come from WA.
12: Oh, that's
10: and
12: right.
10: So,
12: so
10: they mentored me when I first became a Christian, and they were in our bridal party. And now, nearly 35 years later, we're still really good friends, and they've had a big part of it. And it's through them that we've actually become involved in this marriage ministry.
12: And helping marriages for all these years.
7: Yeah.
10: It's just so God work. These threads are just coming in all over the place.
12: Yeah. Oh, that's fantastic. I could just sit here all day and hear these stories. Other people that you've had an impact on that you met in your doctor's office.
7: Yeah, so I'd have to say it does require a lot of sensitivity when you're in a position of power and authority that you can't be seen or you can't use it to manipulate people.
12: Right.
7: And so you really do need to, in a sense, you have to ask permission from people to talk about these sorts of things.
12: Because if they ask you, then, of course, you know, they see pictures and whatever you have on the wall.
7: That's right.
12: You have a life, and if they ask you, you can share about your life.
7: Yeah. And at the moment, I'm a director of a counselling service that's been set up in Western Australia called Connections Counselling WA, and it's a not-for-profit organisation that provides Christian counselling in the sense that it actually provides counselling from a Christian worldview, but it's available for people
10: of any denomination.
7: Of any denomination or faith or non-faith. Mm-hmm. And so I'll often use that counselling service to refer people to who just need help with negotiating some of the issues or the problems that they're having in their life. And so more recently there was a young woman who had been having some problems in her life and some failed relationships, and she had some abuse in her life and so forth. And it was she'd had some exposure to church in the past, but it was really good to be able to offer this counselling service to her and for me to know that she was going to be really well cared for, mm-hmm. and that she was going to be loved, and she was going to be treated as somebody who inherently had value by a counsellor who had a Christian faith themselves. And, you know, through that, she has dealt with some of the
10: hurts
7: and the demons and the struggles that were in her life, and that journey has seen her grow in a beautiful way. And just to see her life changed and her journey now is a real encouragement to myself and to others.
10: Yeah, she's become a friend of our family. Yeah.
12: Oh, so you know her too?
10: Yeah. She started coming to our church, and so I got to know her, and then her young daughter came along, and then now her son's has come along a few times. So it's
12: that's fantastic. Yeah. Unfortunately, we're running out of time, but you have been involved with marriage conference speaking, helping people's marriages informally and formally for 10, 15 years, something like that.
10: Yeah. 1996, I guess, it first started back then. Yeah.
12: So some final words of wisdom to other married couples that you've gleaned from speaking at these conferences and think would really be helpful for younger couples.
7: Yeah. When you go into marriage, you go into it with stars in your eyes and all sorts of wishful thinking about how good it's going to be. And unless you actually have a plan or a purpose for your marriage on what it's going to look like or what the direction is that you want it to go, you're going to just drift along with what the culture says is the way that a marriage should be. And so one of the things that we have learnt personally, and what we try and encourage and teach others, is what's God's purpose and plan for marriage is, and what that looks like. And we've experienced that in our own lives and in our own marriage, haven't we, Jan?
10: Yeah, that's right. Yeah, God has been the pivotal point, like a vision, a triangle, God at the top, and you, the two of you, at the other two points. And as you grow closer to God, you actually grow closer together. And for me personally, I know without doubt that it is God, the Spirit of God working in me, that is changing me and that helps me to be the woman of God that He would have me be and the wife that Warren would have. Mm. And that's God's plan. That's God's work. Mm-hmm. And I wouldn't want to let go of that for anything, because I know what I'm like without Him. I don't want to be that again.
12: That's such a beautiful picture of, you know, that triangle, as you mentioned, with God at the top point, and then both of us, husband and wife, on each corner. Right.
10: And as you grow closer to God, you grow closer together.
12: Yeah.
10: And
12: who doesn't want to be closer to God and to each
10: other? That's right.
7: Yeah.
10: That's exactly right. Yeah.
12: And in interest of full disclosure, I should say that you were brought here today by our friends Peter and Lynn Manhennett, who have also been involved with marriage ministry.
10: Our mentors, actually.
12: And your mentors for many years.
10: In our training, that's right.
12: Years ago, my wife Jean and I also spoke at conferences together, and I first heard your story at a marriage conference training that we went to together, I think in about 2008.
10: Yeah. That's right.
12: And I had been wanting to hear your story for all these years, so I'm finally so happy that we got you in the studio and able to hear your story. Mm. Lastly, I know there's some exciting things, briefly, that your children are doing, because the legacy is continuing, and legacy is an important thing as far as your marriage. You do leave a legacy with your children.
10: Mm. Yeah.
7: So, look, they're all on their own individual journeys, but one of our sons has taken a specific interest in Christian apologetics. That's Jordan, and he trained as a chemical engineer first, and worked for a year or two, and then he
12: decided there would be more money in doing Christian apologetics.
7: Yes, well, he's storing up his riches somewhere.
12: Riches in heaven. Oh, sorry, I interrupted you.
7: And so there was a course that was run by Ravi Zachariah Ministries over in Oxford.
12: Mm-hmm.
7: And so he...
12: Prestigious Oxford College in England.
7: He went over there. He sold all his earthly possessions.
12: Wow. See, he was serious.
7: To actually fund it to go over there. And so he was fair dinkum about it.
12: Yeah.
7: So he did that course, and then he came back and has done a 3 years... Masters of Divinity at local Trinity Bible College to complete his theological training, and he's now employed by Rabbi Zachariah Ministries, and travels all around Southeast Asia and interstate. And
12: wow,
7: he's been back to the UK since then to be involved in in talks. So
10: talks with at universities in Cairns with a lot of young people throwing a lot of questions at him. And he's learned how
7: and
10: to be able
7: like,
10: to.
7: What was he like as a teenager, Jan? To you?
10: Oh, he could argue the leg off a flipping chair, and. I tell you what.
12: He's now arguing for the Lord.
10: He is. I think the Lord's got a wonderful sense of humour.
12: Wow. Yeah. So. Where does he get that from?
10: Arguing? Probably me.
12: Oh. We'll try to see if we can get him on a future program. That'll be wonderful. Yeah, that'll be wonderful. Yeah. Thank you so much. I'm so glad that I was persistent and never gave up hope that we could get you in the studio to record your stories and have this chat today. Thank you so much for sharing your life story.
10: Well, it's been a wonderful privilege. Thank you very much.
7: Not threatening at all. Well done.
12: Thanks a lot. Our guests today have been Warren and Janet Thayer. That's Dr. Warren Thayer, I should say, from Perth, Western Australia.
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Hi, this is Meredith Malden, and this is a little behind the song story about the song called Home. When I was a little girl, my father passed away when I was really young, and not too many years ago, I was

asking my mom just a little bit more about him and just wanted to hear some more stories. And she told me that a few years before he passed away, that he'd gone to a men's Bible study or something and just had this encounter with the Lord, like a throne room encounter. And he was so rocked. She said he was never the same. He just carried a different peace about him, as well as an urgency to tell other people about how amazing Jesus was. He also had this revelation on the Psalm 18:19. And so I looked it up, and it was, you know, that he will break you into like wide open spaces, and he rescued you because he delights in you. And I was like, wow, that's, you know, really cool, but what does it mean? And as I was praying about it one time and looking it up again, one of the translations said that the wide open space could also mean the throne room. And it just moved me. And so I just started to, you know, write the song in my own time, just started to sing about thanking the Lord that we actually have access to the throne room because of Jesus. We get to come boldly to the throne of grace, the holies of holies, because of the gift that Jesus has given us. And so that song to me has just been, in my own time when I'm wanting to meet with the Lord, I'll just start to sing about how he's already given us access and just thanking him for it. And I hope that it just helps you to encounter Jesus as well. Thank you.

0: 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Here to share more is Dave Quack.
1: The other day, a guy was trying to make a point to me, but using Star Trek analogies. Now, I've never seen Star Trek. I've got nothing against people who like Star Trek. But as he's trying to explain it to me, I was lost because we didn't have a shared experience. One thing I did have, though, was empathy, because I could see he was struggling getting his point across. This happens to those of us with mental well-being issues. Sometimes I'm trying to explain what it's like to be manic or anxious or depressed to somebody who's not, and then I feel like the words aren't landing and I've got no vocabulary. If someone with mental ill health in your life is trying to explain the way they feel, do your best to try to get into their head and understand, because it's a seriously frustrating place to be. And some empathy and some extra understanding really does go a long way.
0: For more candid conversations on faith and mental well-being, check out sunburntsouls.com.
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0: I first heard I'll Carry You Home almost 2 years ago now, and it just was like a hymn. You know, it sounded like something that you might hear at a memorial service for somebody. It really did. But it was a song of hope. It was a song that said, when things are tough, I am with you.
1: It's really like a prayer. It's just one of the most beautiful songs that I've heard.
0: I'm Tricia Yearwood, and this is I'll Carry You Home.

0: Copying God's Design. This is Ken Ham, an Aussie transplant with a passion for sharing the truth of God's Word. As we learned earlier this week, there's a growing number of people who think artificially intelligent machines are the next step in human evolution. Some think they might even replace us or rule over us. But AI isn't evolving, and it's not the next step in our supposed evolution. Artificial intelligence is an example of biomimicry. This is when humans copy God's superior designs in their technology. Now, by studying and trying to copy the way our brains learn and programming machines to learn the same way, we're simply copying God's amazing design. Life did not evolve, and it's not evolving now.
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0: Acknowledging the loss of a child during pregnancy or as an infant is important for healing and processing grief. I want to invite you to a reflective evening if you have experienced the loss of a little one in pregnancy or after birth. This act of remembrance can be for you or someone you know. If you have been affected by such a loss, you are warmly welcome. We will meet at St Clement's Church Huntley on Wednesday the 14th of October, commencing at 7:30 p.m. You will find like-minded and compassionate people and a space to reflect. For those who wish to do so, there will be a quiet time to light a candle of remembrance. We will continue with prayer and an opportunity for supper and conversation for those who want to stay. For more information, please call me, Hannah Gregory, on 0481 02 0939.
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0: He is always near in every crisis, ready to rescue us if we want to be rescued.
1: God can rescue us spiritually, emotionally, and physically. That's what happened to Kate Guja's family. Seven of them almost died when their boat sank in the ocean 21 miles offshore.
2: The phone rang, and it was the Coast Guard. 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
1: Kay knows that God saved her family from tragedy.
2: And I think how close I came to losing both my sons, three of my five grandsons, a son-in-law, and my husband. It brings up those feelings inside of how grateful and thankful I am for what God did.
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5: Coming up is a deep dive into the needs of our spouse's heart to help you better understand your spouse and how to relate to him or her. That's on today's Focus on the Family. Stay with us.
6: It has to start with somebody. Why not let love start with you? Because there's no downside if we choose to be a loving person towards our mate. We become a loving person in all of our life.
7: Well, that's Pam Farrell, and she and her husband Bill join us today on Focus on the Family with Jim Daly, offering tips on how to communicate more effectively with your spouse and unlock their heart. Thanks for joining us. I'm John Fuller.
8: John, I so appreciated both Pam and Bill's comments. It was funny, actually, and I think it was funny because it was so close to home, right?
7: Yes.
8: And we could all identify with this idea of women needing security and men needing success and to be each other's cheerleaders in that regard.
7: Yeah, we're going to do a deeper dive on some of these great concepts that we heard last time. Bill and Pam Farrell have been in marriage ministry for over 40 years now, and they started the organization called LoveWise. They speak at conferences, they write, they're on podcasts and TV shows, and we're so glad to have them back here talking about their book, The Secret Language of Successful Couples, The Keys for Unlocking Love. It's a terrific resource, and you can get a copy from us here at the ministry at focusonthefamily.ca.
8: Bill and Pam, welcome back for day two. It's good to have you.
6: Yeah,
8: thanks for that stamina. And we're looking forward to it. It was so good last time. I mean, I was laughing inside going, oh my gosh, this is Gene and I.
6: And, it's everybody.
8: You know, and sometimes you're in a good place, sometimes you're not in as good a place, let me put it that way.
7: Yeah.
8: We didn't get to something I wanted to get to last time, and that is this acrostic that you use for marriage. So let's move through that, maybe quickly list them, and then we'll go back and pick off a couple.
6: Yeah, we did talk about that line of trust and that marriage is better when we're above that line of trust. Mm-hmm. And so if you look at the main areas that we need to unlock success for him and security for her, it would be the mystery of love. How are we different and how can we use those differences for us?
8: The M in marriage.
6: Mm-hmm. Mm-hmm. Yep. And then the A in marriage is affection. How can we just be kind? Like, honestly, Bill and I think if we were just nice to each other, the divorce rate would go down. I mean, just that one alone. And then recreation, developing that active, you know, friendship. Couples that work out together actually have more red-hot monogamy and they live longer. Okay, that's some good things, right? And then resolving conflict, that is a tough one for many people, especially folks like Bill and I that come from crazy dysfunction, right? And then intimacy is the I in marriage and a little bit of red hot monogamy. And that happens when you live and love above that line of trust. And then activating alarms. There are alarms in each of our relationships that are kind of like warning signals. Just picture a yellow flashing light and God's trying to get your attention. And then golden goals. If we're like pulling together in the same direction, it is going to be a higher calling than just my happiness, than just, you know, one of our personal happiness and fulfillment. If we're pulling together for a cause and a reason.
8: So golden goals is not retirement fund.
6: No, no.
8: It's like down there in our golden years.
6: Yeah, let's pull together every day.
8: So these are golden opportunities.
6: Yes, yeah, exactly. Okay. And then lastly, the E in marriage is expressing yourself. Finding those uniquenesses in your spouse and applauding and running alongside those uniquenesses and working those uniquenesses into your marriage and family so that everybody's stronger and healthier.
8: Okay, so let me pick some of these apart. We'll see. Mystery of love.
6: Yeah.
8: Mystery of love. Bill, what does that mean?
9: The key is, it's actually not that complicated. It's accepting the fact you married somebody different than you.
8: Okay.
9: That is the mystery. You marry what you don't have.
6: Yep.
9: And because you don't have it, you're always trying to figure it out. It's why Romans 15:7 says, accept one another just as Christ accepted you. It doesn't say understand each other. It says accept. And I've been watching Pam for 45 years. I'm still waiting for the day that I can say I fully understand her. But I still marvel at her. And the mystery of love is just accepting the fact that I married what I don't have, and I need to stay curious for the rest of my life.
6: And I married what I don't have in that, you know, if I really take advantage of the concept that God wants Bill to succeed, then I see this amazing pastor, and he is so godly, and he's like a wise father because he's fathering our kids differently and better than the dad that he had growing up. And so it helps you see, if you step into that mystery, it helps you see your spouse from God's point of view.
8: Yeah. Affection. Now I'm thinking we need to unpack each of these because they're all so good.
9: They are,
8: so you got
9: yeah.
8: Affection we covered a bit yesterday, but we didn't ask it this way, Pam. Men and women are going to see that maybe a little differently.
6: Oh, for
8: affection,
6: sure.
8: It sounds awesome. Let's get intimate.
6: That's why you see it in there actually twice. The A for affection means like the overall kindness and niceness and gentleness that's in a marriage. And then the intimacy is like the guys like enjoying red hot monogamy. But actually it's a gift that God gave both men and women, that intimacy.
8: Okay, we're not going to cover all of marriage, but I do think two that I want to hit because they're so critical. Resolving conflict. Yeah. I mean, that's like got to know how to do that to survive. Yeah. Let's hit that one.
6: And activating alarms kind of goes with that.
8: Uh-huh.
6: Is that God loves your marriage so much that he wants to get your attention when there's going to be some conflict or there is some conflict that needs resolved. Like we were in a hotel and we were fast asleep. And all of a sudden, the lights came on automatically, the phone was ringing, there was buzzers going off, and we're hearing firemen knocking on all the doors, fire, fire, fire. Like, you could not ignore those alarms. They were, like, so apparent. And that's the same in a relationship. Sometimes there's toxic things going on.
9: But the problem was not in our room.
6: Right.
9: The problem was in a storage room where a fire had broke out.
8: Hmm.
9: And even though the alarm was going off and interrupting our life, the problem was not with us.
6: So sometimes it's circumstances that are difficult, like let's say my cancer. That's not a part, like that was entered into our marriage. Mm-hmm. But sometimes it is things from your past and there are alarms that are going off and God is saying, Pam, you need to address this like father thing. Your dad was not a good dad, but I'm a great heavenly father. So let's heal your heart. Bill, you know, you need to address this mom thing. Yeah, your mom was like, she struggled with
9: fear.
6: Completely
9: run by fear and very controlling.
6: And I don't want you to run by fear. And I don't want your marriage to run by fear. So there are areas of growth that God's pointing out for the benefit of the marriage, for the benefit of the family.
8: Bill, there's got to be more to resolving conflict.
9: So, you know, in regards to resolving conflict, one of the things we encourage all couples to do is make a series of decisions about how you're going to face conflict. Because conflict's normal in marriage. You have an incredible amount of influence on each other, and often things you do, they just get to you. Like, I know there's two looks that Pam gets. One of the looks I love. And when she looks at me with that look, I'm like, I'll run through a brick building for that look. And then there's this other look that just like pierces the heart and slices and dices. And nobody else on earth can do that. So conflict in marriage, it is normal. The problem with conflict is it's almost completely emotionally based.
8: Mm-hmm.
9: You very seldom enter a conflict because, well, I've been thinking about something, and then you get upset about it. No, you get upset because it emotionally stirred you up. And the thing I wish somebody had told me earlier in marriage is that our emotions follow our decisions. So if you decide how you're going to face conflict, it helps you. You harness all the emotional energy, and you use it for yourself rather than just cause damage with it.
6: And so conflict covenant, a conflict commitment, that is an excellent place to start. Like, I promise not to run over you with the truck. It's a good thing, you know, to have in that conflict covenant. I'm going to throw the word divorce out. I'm not going to use it anymore. I'm not going to swear at you. I'm not going to hit you. You know, basics should be in there. But also, like, where will you go? Who will you go to when you're in conflict that can't be resolved?
9: Pam and I, we actually decide we're going to follow a system. When we have to have a conflict with each other, we're actually going to follow a step-by-step system. Because we both grew up in crazy homes, so if we just do it spontaneously, we can revert to some of the old habits we grew up around.
6: Like, conflict can build you, or it can tear your marriage apart.
9: So we built our system around the word solve. The S is we're going to seek God together. So before we have difficult conversations, we invite Jesus into the middle of it. And sometimes it's a really smooth prayer, you know, like, God, we need your help, and, you know, give us your words. Sometimes it's pretty raw.
6: Like, I don't really like the guy right now, so help me out, God.
9: Like, God, if you don't help us right now, we're going to have a bad day, so, like, come on, show up.
6: Or something worse. Yeah.
9: And then the O is for open the conversation. And that is just giving each other the opportunity to vent.
6: Who wants to start first, basically?
9: Right, and sometimes we need something physical to hold on to, like a piece of a carpet.
6: Yeah.
9: You know, like, okay, Pam, you got the floor, and she'll give me the floor. And as long as you're holding the carpet, you get to talk. And we used to have a tennis ball that we would use. You know, the ball's in your court, but...
6: I'm a little bit like, the ball's in your court! Yeah, it could be dangerous.
9: Yeah.
8: Throw it to me.
9: And we let that process go until it calms. And as soon as it calms down, then we shift to the next one, which is look deeper, and we're looking for the real issue. Mm-hmm. Like, what I've noticed in working with couples is couples argue and argue, but they never get to the real issue. And so they don't solve anything. They just unload a bunch of emotion, and then they go their separate ways. Yeah. And I can tell you, for me, if I'm in conflict with Pam and it's because I caused it, it's usually because I feel left out. And that comes from being the youngest in my family who didn't get taken seriously and having a very controlling mom.
8: Hmm.
9: So I feel like I got left out of a lot of decisions in my life growing up. And when Pam leaves me out of a decision, I get frustrated.
8: Hmm.
9: And so that's almost always the issue if I've caused it.
8: Yeah.
9: And then the two others are verify options. Like, there's always ways to approach a problem.
6: Let's, like, brainstorm, bring all kinds of ideas.
9: And we get stuck on, often we get stuck on two, and we fight for who's right. So we look for options, and then finally the E is we evolve to the answer. Because some things in life you can't solve. Like, if you have a special needs child, you don't solve it. You know, in the journey we've been through going through chemo, you endure it, you don't solve it.
8: You just have to get through it.
9: Yeah. Mm-hmm. So sometimes you have to evolve into the answer and remember, we don't have an answer, but we have each other.
6: And we have
9: and
6: a God who loves us.
9: Is in our connection.
8: So activating alarms, you know, it's catching my attention. You've talked about how you process and problem solve. I did like in the book, you talked about that interrupted motivation.
9: Right.
8: Money is usually a battle zone. So I was going to ask you originally.
6: Usually, like always.
8: Give me an example of where you didn't run that smoothly between the two of you. You didn't get to that end result. I would think at times money, for most couples, is going to be an issue.
9: We actually have two, like, painful
8: common.
9: But now funny stories. That we went through financially. One involved a move Pam made, and another one involved a move that I made. And the
8: how
9: first
8: even?
9: One, yeah. Yeah. So the first one was Pam came home from a conference that she had gone to when she was young, and she was wanting to be a writer.
6: Entrepreneur.
9: And she went to a conference on how to become a writer, and she came home with an announcement.
6: Like, it really was. Like, I just spent this amount of money, and It was more money than we had agreed upon that you could spend independently. Mm-hmm. And so I walked in and I said, I'm going to tell you something, and you're not going to like it.
8: Oh, my gosh.
6: But I need you to say, I love you, and we'll get through this together. And so then I shared my magic bean story, and Bill replied with...
9: And through gritted teeth, I said, I love you, and we're going to get through this together.
6: And so he, like, was very kind to me, even though I had, like, well overspent what was available. And on... something that did not work to move anything forward in my particular, you know, writing, speaking.
9: Dial it forward.
6: Yeah, 10 years later. Okay, 10 years later, Bill.
9: Well, we got a small inheritance from Pam's dad who had passed away. And I found this investment opportunity that I thought was going to be really...
8: Sure thing.
6: So I'm like,
9: sure thing.
6: Okay, honey, you run with it. And then we found out, totally, you know, made off kind of, like, you know, bad. It was bad.
9: Fortunately, I didn't take the whole inheritance. I only took part of it.
6: Yeah.
9: And it produced nothing.
8: Yeah.
6: It lost all that money. And Bill came to me and he said, I'm going to tell you something and you're not going to like it, but I need you to say, I love you and we'll get through this together. And so even though there were more zeros, I started laughing. I'm like, you loved me through my magic bean story. Right. If this is what it takes to love you, it is well worth every one of those dollars.
9: So that was kind of our introduction to why the alarms go off in finances. Because often in marriage, the alarm does go off when we're dealing with money. And the reason for it is we all express who we are in the way we handle money. Because even Jesus said, where your treasure is, there will your heart be also.
8: Mm-hmm.
9: So we're all emotionally attached to money, and we express who we are. And there's four basic ways that people approach money in expressing who they are. There is the decision maker. The decision maker is that person who they've got a mission and they want control of the decisions that are tied to that mission in life. And as long as they can make the decision, they're fine. So they will set goals financially and they will make the decision. Sometimes they check in with their spouse. Sometimes they just announce the decision.
8: Hmm.
9: And when a decision's been made for you, you will emotionally react. So conflict jumps up in the marriage because of this decision that was made. It might be a great decision. But because it wasn't consulted...
8: No process.
9: It creates turmoil.
6: And then the second is the inspirer, and that's the person...
9: Those are the people who go to the conference and see a magic opportunity and commit to it.
6: Or they, like, want to buy every daughter-in-law a spa package every Christmas, you know? And, like, I make decisions based on my hard work. I want to spend it on my grandkids, you know? It's all relationship-driven.
9: Right. And if you don't budget for it, they will find a way to spend it anyway. So what happens is it doesn't show up in the budget, it gets spent, and then the other spouse is upset about it.
8: Mm-hmm.
9: The third approach is the peacekeeper. And the peacekeeper is the one that wants every... They want money to be a non-issue.
8: Yeah.
9: I want our
8: no conflict.
9: Yeah,
8: yes.
9: I just want it to be so simple, so automatic, so direct, that it doesn't cause a problem. And when things get complicated and it causes a problem, they feel like they've lost their footing in life. And they seek to get the equilibrium back. And they usually do it by trying to shut everybody down.
8: That's peacekeeper.
9: That's the peacekeper.
8: Okay, got
6: and
8: it.
6: There's the policy leader.
8: I think this one, I'm familiar with this one.
6: This policy holder. Yeah, this one tends to be the person that actually writes the family budget, you know, with like the spreadsheet and everything. And if you don't go along with the family budget, it's not like you overspent.
9: Well, hold that thought. Yeah. I want you to get back to that. Because what the policy holder does is they set up a system and everything needs to fit in the system. And the way they think is if it fits the system, it's right. If it doesn't fit the system, it's wrong.
6: Mm-hmm.
9: That's how they think. Now, whether their system is accurate or not is almost immaterial. It's their system, and they want everything to fit in the system.
8: Let's talk about goal setting in the last couple of minutes. We're down to the, you know, people are going to have to get the book, John, because we weren't able to cover everything.
9: Right.
8: But goal setting as a couple can be... either, like you just said, it could be a great blessing or a great tragedy.
9: Yeah.
8: How do you go about the goal setting?
9: First, let me say, I'll let Pam jump in. But let me just first of all say, the purpose of setting goals is to stay in motion. Because Proverbs 16:9 says, in his heart a man makes his plans, but the Lord directs his steps.
8: Yeah.
9: So God's going to get your marriage where he wants it to go. You don't have to figure it all out ahead of time. But what goals do is it keeps you moving. It keeps you out of the boring routine of life. I got married so I could clean the house, take care of the garage, mow the lawn, go to work, chase kids, and that's all my life is. Goals gives you motion, so you're heading somewhere, mm-hmm. so God can steer you as a couple. So when you, the better you get at setting goals as a couple, the more you have the sense of we're on mission together and we're making decisions together. And couples who make decisions together, they create an emotional environment between the two of them that's cooperative and softer.
6: And it gives you a bigger reason to work hard at your marriage. And when you have goals that you're pulling in the same direction together, it gives you reason to hang in there together. And so one of the first questions to ask is, why did God bring us together? I mean, it's obvious, like, now as we look back, God brought us together as college students. I fell in love with this man who had on his Bible, like, imprinted,
9: that I may know him, out of Philippians chapter 3.
6: Mm. And I'm like, I know that whole verse. Like, he really does want to know God. It's on his Bible, and he's like worn one Bible out and had to have it recovered. So I love that. And the guy drives a blue Vega with a green back door, and he owns two pairs of pants, and one has a rip in the knee. Yeah, didn't marry him for
9: pretty
6: his
9: impressive
6: money. So that's not the reason that God brought us together. Oh, I have, like, a huge dysfunction on my side. He has huge dysfunction. And God wants to use our marriage as a picture of hope. That if Pam and Bill can make it through crazy, then maybe we can make it through crazy.
9: Yeah.
6: And so anytime we're hitting a marriage hiccup, we then go back to that and we say, okay, how can we right now make our marriage a picture of hope? What do we need to add? What ingredient? What person? What methodology? What book? What resource do we need to add so that we gain hope, but others find hope in our relationship?
8: Yeah, it's so good. For the last question, it just kind of rolls right out of that, which is great. The difference that Jesus makes in a marriage, mm-hmm. and the importance of that. So, you know, some people listening or watching may not have made that commitment, or they're marginal on that commitment. So when you make the Lord the foundation of your relationship, for example, Gene and I often will say, especially if we have a disagreement, I won't use argument, but when we have basically an argument, if we are in that spot where we're reminding one another that our core foundation is our commitment to Christ, even before each other, that really does help solve some of the conflict we're experiencing, and we then now exhibit some of the fruit of the Spirit, right?
6: Yes,
8: to be
6: exactly.
8: A little more generous, a little kinder in the relationship. So speak to the importance of that as we end today's program.
6: We have simple life-giving messages that we choose to say when we're in conflict. Like, we won't leave each other's presence to drive someplace or speak someplace separately until we have said something that sounds like, okay, I'm going to hug you. I'd rather experience this stress with you than to be on a sunny beach in Hawaii. You know, so we put, I'd rather be here with you, even though this is hard. We put that in. And we put that in because God is an overcomer. And it reminds us that there is no problem that is too big that God cannot send an answer for. He is the creator God. He can create a way forward for you and for me.
9: Well, and Jim, I appreciate you asking this question because it's really personal to me. Like, I grew up in a home that I did not want to repeat. And at 16 years old, I started a personal relationship with Jesus. And I started that relationship because I'd seen the movie The Exorcist, and it scared me into reading the Bible.
8: That's smart.
9: Okay, so I came to know Christ because I wanted protection from what I'd seen. What I didn't count on is that God put resources inside of me when I trusted Christ that I didn't know were coming with the package. I just didn't want to be afraid. And the Bible talks about God shedding his love in our hearts. And I felt it happen. Like, the day after I prayed to receive Christ, I woke up and I went, something's different. I got to go figure out what this different thing is. And what I discovered is that when you receive Christ as your Savior, the Holy Spirit takes residence inside of you, and he brings his power and he brings his love. So when I look at Pam, I don't just ask the question, how can I love Pam? I ask the question, how can God love Pam through me? Because that's available to me now.
8: It's really good.
9: And I remember the day I got tired of people telling me that Jesus is a crutch for weak people.
8: Yeah.
9: I just had enough, and I went, you don't know him, do you?
6: You don't know my
9: And the guy
6: Jesus.
9: Went, what do you mean? I go, if you'd met the Jesus that I met, you might say it's like getting on a motorcycle with a crazy driver, and you got to hang on for your life because he's taking you faster and farther to places that you would never go on your own. Now, if you'd said that to me, I'd say you met Jesus. But this crutch for weak people, that's not the Jesus I meant.
8: Wow, that's good.
9: Yeah, he brought strength and power and love into my life so that I can love people who I have reasons not to love. And I have a deeper love for Pam than I thought was even possible. And I just came to Jesus because I didn't want to be afraid. I didn't realize all the resources he was bringing to my life that makes relationships better.
6: And Jim mentioned that earlier that we try to get to the fruit of the Spirit. And I think that is one of the key things that when we're in conflict, we naturally now pray, what fruit of the Spirit needs to happen here? You know, what am I seeing? I'm seeing Bill's anxious. Oh, peace. That's a fruit of the Spirit. I could try to bring peace right now. Love, joy, peace, patience, kindness, goodness, gentleness, faithfulness, self-control. All those things are available to us. And all of the names that Jesus said he is. I'm the way, the truth, and the life. I'm the bread of life. I'm the light. I'm the life. I'm love. God is love. That's our verse, 1 John 4:19. We sign every book. God is love.
9: And we love because he first loved us.
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Here's a question for you. Do you take your faith in Jesus seriously? Well, what I mean is, if following Jesus was like being a soldier and following him into battle, would you go? God's Word actually uses that picture, and so we're going to take a look at what that actually means. Hi, I'm Bernie Diamond, and welcome again to A Different Perspective as we chat about your life as a soldier for Christ. I don't know if you've been able to join me so far this week on the program, but we've been chatting about getting back on purpose. You can always tell a politician who's struggling because that would be the politician who's been drawn off message. They've become overly reactive to the opinion polls, chasing after people rather than leading from the front by being opinion makers. And you can always tell a Christ follower who's struggling because that would be the Christ follower who's been drawn off purpose. They've become overly reactive to their circumstances, chasing after what the world says is the right thing, rather than persevering through the tough times and doing what God's called them to do. I spent 10 years as an officer in the Australian Army, and at all levels of leadership, from junior to senior ranks, one of the key principles of war is the selection and maintenance of the aim. In other words, staying on purpose. In other words, knowing which hill it is that we're capturing, and when the bullets start flying and the shells start going off around you, staying focused on that one hill, which is the reason that we're out here in the first place, getting shot at. It turns out that being a Christ follower, which is what a disciple is about exactly the same thing. And there are far too many who have been drawn off purpose and so have ceased following Jesus. Now, that may seem a little harsh and direct, so humour me and let me unpack that with you. We've been looking this week at the Apostle Paul's second letter to his young protege, Timothy, because it's a letter all about maintaining our sense of purpose and focus, remembering what we're here for despite the bullets that are flying around and the shells that are going off around us, despite our circumstances, be they mundane or be they challenge or be they wonderful. Whatever our circumstances are, the easiest thing to do, especially, let me say, when the going gets tough, is to lose our sense of what God made us for, what our gift is. And so Paul, who himself is chained up in a prison, counsels Timothy through that. The two verses that really stick out are these, 2 Timothy chapter 1, verse 6, "For this reason I remind you, Timothy, to rekindle the gift of God that is within you through the laying on of my hands." And verse 14, "Guard the good treasure entrusted to you with the help of the Holy Spirit living in us." As I said, it's the easiest thing in the world to forget the gift that God placed in us, that one thing that you love doing, that one thing that you're better at than just about anyone else that you know, and to have the treasure stolen from us. God didn't give the gift just to bless us. He entrusted his treasure into our care to be good stewards of it, to use it. As I shared with you the other day, not so long ago when I was travelling through a particularly rough patch in full-time ministry, someone suggested to me that perhaps I should go back to being an IT consultant again and earn lots of money again. But I could no sooner do that than flap my wings and fly to the moon, because I have a real sense of the gift and the treasure and the purpose that God has given me in my life to be doing what I'm doing right now. But it can be hard to hang on to that gift, that purpose, that treasure, when stuff is flying through the air. So let's pick up what Paul has to say to Timothy about this very thing. 2 Timothy chapter 2, beginning at verse 1. He says, "You then, my child, be strong in the grace that is in Christ Jesus. And what you have heard from me through many witnesses, entrust to faithful people who will be able to teach others as well. Share in the suffering like a good soldier of Christ. No one serving in the army gets entangled in everyday affairs. The soldier's aim is to please the enlisting officer. And in the case of an athlete, no one is crowned without competing according to the rules. It is the farmer who does the work who ought to have first share of the crops. Think over what I say, for the Lord will give you understanding in all things. Remember, Jesus Christ, raised from the dead, a descendant of David, that is my gospel, for which I suffer hardship, even to the point of being chained like a criminal. But the word of God isn't chained. Therefore, I endure everything for the sake of the elect, so that they may also obtain the salvation that is in Christ Jesus with eternal glory. The saying is sure, if we have died with him, we will also live with him. If we endure, we will also reign with him. If we deny him, he will also deny us. If we are faithless, he remains faithful, for he cannot deny himself.
Paul starts off with the premise that suffering, again, remember, however, the last week we talked about the fact that whenever suffering comes, our first instinct is to compare that against what the world says equals success and figure that we must be failing God. But Paul starts off with the premise that suffering is normal. When we're hurting, we forget over and over and over again that God's word promises that we will suffer, that we will face trials, that he will discipline us. Do you get it? So Paul, on the premise that suffering, if it's not the norm, then at the very least it's not an unusual occurrence, uses three powerfully simple analogies about staying focused on our gifting and our purpose through the suffering. The first he uses is the soldier. Now, I've been a soldier, so I really understand this. Share in the suffering like a good soldier of Christ. No one serving in the army gets entangled in everyday affairs. The soldier's aim is to please the enlisting officer. So the soldier isn't meant to be chasing after a whole bunch of other things. The soldier is meant to be focused on the business of war. The soldier is meant to be focused on the business of winning the battle. That's the soldier's job, to do that well and to please his enlisting or his commanding officer. The second picture that Paul uses is that of the athlete. No athlete wins the prize unless they train hard and unless they run the race according to the rules. You've got to be there. You've got to show up. You've got to run the race. And the farmer who does the work is the one who's entitled to his fair share of the reward. Each of those three examples, the soldier, the athlete, and the farmer, are about maintaining the focus on the end game. Each case is the same. Stay focused on the end game through the suffering, through the battle, through the hardship, through the pain, through the training, through the ploughing and the planting, in order to be who we were meant to be, to do what we were called to do, and ultimately to reap the reward of having stayed the course and done the distance. You see the heavenly perspective here, the eternal dimension. Paul's helping Timothy to step back and to see the bigger picture, because when we're suffering, our eyes are cast down and we focus on the immediate. And then Paul goes on to speak of the power of that endurance, the powerful outcome in bringing people to God and in ultimately being accepted into the kingdom of God with eternal life through Jesus Christ. Time and time again, I see people giving up because it's tough. I see people pull off purpose because it's all gotten too hard. And the picture that the Lord's given me is that when I'm following Jesus down the dusty, sometimes very lonely road, when it gets hard and I see other people pulling off to the left or to the right and parking on the side of the road, even turning back, I should keep going, following Jesus, even if I'm completely on my own, save for his presence alone. For this saying is sure, if we have died with him, we will also live with him. If we endure with him, we will also reign with him. If we deny him, he will also deny us. If we are faithless, he remains faithful, for he cannot deny himself. Let me encourage you to take God's word into your heart today. If it's all too hard, if every fiber of your being is screaming out at you to stop, to give up, to turn back, take heart from Paul's counsel, for it is God's word meant for you and for me. And let me encourage you to rekindle the gift that is within you.

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Again, that web address is victorysms.org. I'm Bernie Diamond, and I'll catch you again same time tomorrow with a different perspective. 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

0: Life isn't always easy, and Bible teacher Lisa Harper has journeyed through many highs and lows as a single mom to her adopted daughter. But through it all, she's learned there's someone you can always rely on.
1: The sweetest thing about God's will is, you know, it's one step at a time. Just lean into His affection. His grace will sustain you, and His providence never takes us to a place where His grace doesn't sustain us.
0: That, says Billy Graham, is why it's so important to trust Jesus Christ.
2: 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Do you have Him? Is He your very own Savior? He can be today.
0: You can make Jesus Christ your very own Savior today by going to findpeacewithgod.net. 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We're the Billy Graham Evangelistic Association.
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1: In this bulletin, the opposition releases its migration policy and a new AFL coach appointed at the Kangaroos. With more, I'm Tracy Weir. The Federal Coalition says it will make the biggest migration cuts in the nation's history if it wins the next election. Michael Packey has details.
2: The Coalition has released the migration policy it'll take to the next federal election. It would see the net overseas migration rate slashed to 100,000 in the first and second year of government, achieved through massive cuts to temporary visas, with the focus shifting to more skilled visas. Liberal leader Angus Taylor says the overhaul is overdue.
3: And what we are proposing is the biggest cut to immigration in the history of this country.
2: Andrew McKellar from the Chamber of Commerce and Industry claims the migration policies that have been put forward by the Coalition, Albanese Government and One Nation all have serious flaws.
4: That is going to take our economic growth potential backwards.
2: Under the Coalition's plan, the net migration rate would gradually increase to 160,000 as more housing becomes available.
1: Michael Packey. Prime Minister Anthony Albanese is urging world leaders to join forces to combat changes in climate. Pacific leaders gathered in Fiji for the opening session of climate talks as part of the pre-COP summit. Mr Albanese told the conference Australia faces a dangerous summer ahead.
5: We know that sea levels here in the Western Pacific are rising at more than twice the global average. In Australia, we're expecting a summer of floods, of cyclones, of extreme heat and extreme behaviour.
1: Australia is co-hosting the event ahead of the UN Climate Conference. An investigation is underway following the death of a soldier in a training exercise in the Northern Territory. 28-year-old father of two, Corporal Brendan Hannam, was killed when a vehicle rolled. Five other men were injured. Australia's political leaders have sent their condolences to the family. Belgian physicist Francis Holzen has won the Nobel Prize in Physics, the prize awarded for his work on the subatomic particles at the South Pole. More than 100 prison inmates have been baptised in recent months in county jails in the Florida Panhandle. It's thanks to a prison ministry run by Pastor Jonathan King from the First Apostolic Church, who serves as a volunteer chaplain for the Sheriff's Office. He told CBN News that when his team treats the prisoners as people rather than inmates, they find God doing the work in transforming their lives. Pastor King says his team witnesses a sense of purpose return to their lives. A Christian-run pro-life pregnancy centre that used to be located next to an abortion clinic in Gainesville, Florida, has recently doubled in size. It has brought the clinic building as the demand for local pregnancy care becomes greater than the need for terminations. Centre operators are praising God that the former abortion facility has been transformed into a beacon of hope. Turning to sport and in the AFL, new North Melbourne coach Jamie Graham says he'll be a process-driven coach. The Fremantle assistant has signed a three-year deal to lead the Kangaroos into the next era. Graham says a senior coaching job is something he's been dreaming of.
6: I didn't have the 300-game, two-premiership playing career of some others, but I've got life experiences. I've been coaching for 15 years and been in a number of environments, and I just think it helps you connect, it helps you show empathy when you need to.
1: Graham presented to the board on Monday and beat David Hale, Daniel Giansiracusa and Xavier Clark to the job. That's the latest Vision National News. I'm Tracy Weir.
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8: Well, welcome to you on this Wednesday. Great to have you here at Derek Prince Legacy Radio. We are in a fascinating series with Derek Prince called The Enemies We Face. This is the first of 4 weeks, and Derek is teaching us about the structure of Satan's kingdom. Man, once you understand it, you can understand the headlines we read, what's going on in the world, and how we can have victory in this life. Let's listen.
9: Then we get the real motivation of Satan. Of Lucifer. Let's call him Lucifer till he becomes Satan. Verse 17. Your heart was lifted up because of your beauty. You corrupted your wisdom because of your splendor. What was the initial motivation of Satan? What was the first sin? Pride, that's right. We need to remember that always. The first sin in the universe took place in heaven, not on earth. It wasn't drunkenness. It wasn't adultery. It wasn't even lying. It was pride. And believe me, it's still far the most deadly and dangerous of all sins. And lots of churchgoers who wouldn't commit adultery or get drunk are very easily enticed into pride and don't even realize how dangerous it is. Now, I want to deal with a question that comes up in many people's minds. They say, well, if Satan was cast out of heaven, how can it be that he's still in the heavenlies? The answer is very simple. There's more than one heaven. The heavenlies are plural. In the first verse of the Bible, heaven is presented as plural. In the beginning, God created the heavens plural, the earth singular. And if you trace it all through the Bible, heaven is presented as plural. We'll just look at two scriptures. 2 Corinthians chapter 12, verse 2. Paul is talking about people who've had remarkable experiences in the supernatural realm. And he says, I know a man in Christ who 14 years ago, whether in the body I do not know, whether out of the body I do not know, God knows, such a one was caught up to the third heaven. Now, before I became a preacher, I was a logician. Somebody once misheard me say I was a magician, but that's not so. And logic has still stuck with me. And my logical mind tells me if there's a third heaven, there has to be a first and a second. You cannot have the third of anything without the first two. So if there is a third heaven, as Paul indicates, then there are at least three heavens. Heaven is plural. One other scripture, just to confirm that, in Ephesians chapter 4, verses 9 and 10, speaking about what happened between the death of Jesus on the cross and his resurrection and ascension. It says, now this, he ascended. What does it mean but that he also first descended into the lower parts of the earth? This is talking about Jesus. He also who descended is the one who ascended far above all the heavens, that he might fill all things. You notice the phrase, all the heavens. Again, it is not correct to use the word all of less than three of anything. That's the minimum. When I was, years ago, when I was principal of a college for training African teachers in Kenya, one of my students came to me and said, all my parents have come to see me. So I said, I understand what you mean, but you can't say that, because in English you cannot use all if there are only two. It has to be at least three. And so when Paul says Jesus ascended far above all heavens, again, the minimum that will qualify is three. Personally, I think that's the total. That's my personal opinion. You do hear people say sometimes, not so often these days, I was in the seventh heaven. I would suggest you probably better not use that. I understand the phrase comes from the Quran, the Islamic book, and I don't think there's any biblical authority for more than three heavens. So if you're feeling really happy, it's all right to say I was on cloud nine. Because the Bible indicates there's a lot of clouds. Now I'll offer you an opinion. This is simply something that seems probable to me. You don't have to believe it. You can go to heaven without agreeing with me. But you may get there sooner than I do. I believe the third heaven into which this man that Paul knew was caught up is the heaven of God's presence, God's dwelling. And there it says he heard unspeakable words, the very words of God himself. Now, I'm inclined to believe the first heaven is the visible heaven that we see. So the second must be between the first and the third, somewhere between our planet and the heaven of God's dwelling, there is another heaven. This is, again, my opinion. I think there are a lot of things in the Bible that confirm it, and in our experience. So, between us and God is a satanic kingdom. I think this has got a lot to do with things that happen in our lives. I'm sure you've heard the phrase, praying through. Praying through what? I know when I first sought the Lord as a person who didn't know him, I tried to pray for an hour and couldn't utter a word. Yet I was earnestly seeking him. And then somehow I broke through. I believe, looking back, I broke through satanic forces that were opposing me coming into direct personal contact with Jesus. That was the turning point in my whole life. So don't laugh at the old-time Pentecostals who talk about praying through. Some of their methods may be a little bit unconventional, but the truth is there. This is part of our spiritual warfare. I'll give you a few examples in just a few minutes. But I think if you begin to realize that there is an opposing kingdom between you and God, it'll make a lot more sense in your spiritual experience. It'll teach you lessons in prayer. I want to turn now to the book of Daniel, which contains a great deal of useful information in these areas. And I want to take an incident in the life of Daniel, which I believe illustrates the principles that I'm trying to bring out. The chapter that I want to turn to is chapter 10. And if you are really interested in your own time, you need to study this chapter carefully. But to economize on time, I'm not going to read the whole chapter. I'm going to just give a brief background. At a certain point, when Daniel was a very mature believer, he gave himself to fasting for 21 days, 3 weeks, with what has become called a Daniel fast. He didn't abstain from all forms of food, but he ate only very simple, basic food, and he took no wine, no fancy drinks, as it says in the Living Bible, of course, no desserts. And he was earnestly seeking God for an understanding of the future destiny of his people, the Jewish people. And for 3 weeks he prayed and nothing happened. See, this is an illustration of what I'm talking about. And then a marvelous, mighty, heavenly being came with the answer to his prayer. So powerful was the presence of this being that the other people with Daniel simply fled in terror. And Daniel was left absolutely bereft of physical strength, just almost like John later when he saw Jesus after the resurrection and ascension. He said, I fell at his feet like one dead. But this angel had come with the answer to Daniel's prayer. He had been sent from God. The point that I want to emphasize is, the first day Daniel started to pray, the angel was sent. But he didn't arrive till 3 weeks later, because on the way from God's throne to Daniel's presence on earth, he encountered satanic opposition. The opposition he encountered was not from human beings. No human being could withstand an angel like that. It was not on earth. It was not in God's heaven. But it was in some area between the heaven of God and earth. I believe the area of Satan's kingdom. In other words, the angel had to break through Satan's kingdom to arrive with the message that God had sent him with. And this is what he says. And he's going to be talking about certain beings, one called the Prince of Persia, others called the Kings of Persia, and later the Prince of Greece. And as you look at these, you'll find that none of them are human beings. They are all angelic beings, satanic angels, who did their best to oppose the coming of the angel to Daniel. Let me point out something that I think is thrilling. Daniel's prayer set all heaven in motion. It set the angel of God on his way, and it stirred up the angels of Satan to oppose. And Daniel had to pray through. He had to hold on for 21 days before he got the answer. So, dear brothers and sisters, sometimes when you're praying and you don't get an answer, it's not because you're praying for the wrong thing. In fact, it's because you're praying for the right thing. But there's opposition. And one of the things that we'll be seeking to look at in these talks is how to overcome the opposition, how to pray through, how to break through, how to win the victory over these forces.
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1: In stories making news, the opposition will slash Australia's migration rate to its lowest level in history if it wins the next federal election. Net overseas migration would be reduced to 100,000 in the first 2 years of government. OpenAI has admitted its actions were not good enough after one of its rogue agents breached Australian government websites in June. The tech giant's chief strategy officer, Jason Kwon, has faced a parliamentary hearing into AI in Sydney. An investigation is underway following the death of a soldier in a training exercise in the Northern Territory. 28-year-old father of two, Corporal Brendan Hannam, was killed when a vehicle rolled. Belgian physicist Francis Holzen has won the Nobel Prize in Physics, the prize awarded for his work on the subatomic particles at the South Pole. To sport in tennis, and Novak Djokovic has defeated an injured Alex de Minaur in the final of the China Open in Beijing. That's the news and sport headlines. I'm Tracy Weir. More details soon.
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0: Have you ever researched a product online and when you discovered dozens of bad reviews, you decided against it? What happened in that research? 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They kept you from making a mistake. Well, how are you influencing others? No, not in the products that they buy, but how they pattern their life. Today on A New Beginning, Pastor Greg Laurie returns to our studies of the life of Moses to consider what kind of influence we want to have on those friends around us.
1: Let's just say for the sake of a point that we knew, and we could never know this, but let's say we could, that we knew somehow that Jesus was returning tomorrow at 3 o'clock sharp in the afternoon. Let's say we knew that. How would that affect you from now to then? I think around 2:45, you would be the most spiritual version of you that ever existed. You'd have 20 Bibles open. You'd be praying. You'd be listening to worship music and sharing the gospel all at the same time. Just, I'm ready. Well, in reality, the believers should live every day as though it were their last day, because someday it will be. The believers should live every day as though that were the day that Christ were coming back again. The great evangelist D.L. Moody was once asked the question, Moody, if you knew the Lord would return tonight, how would you spend the rest of the day? Moody replied without hesitation, quote, I wouldn't do anything different than I do every day, end quote. That's how we all ought to be living. Now, the Bible is very clear in pointing out that Christ is coming back again. So, in light of this, how am I supposed to be living? Paul gives us an answer here in 1 Corinthians 10 in his words to last day's believers. And it's interesting because as his point of reference, he goes back to Moses and the Israelites, the very thing we're looking at together. He talks about how they were delivered from Egypt, how they were in the wilderness for 40 years, how God provided for them the manna and such, how they complained and all the drama that went with it. And he uses that as a point of reference to then bring an application to us. So let's read what Paul wrote, 1 Corinthians 10, verse 11 to 13. I'm reading from the New Living Translation. These things happened as examples to us. They were written down to warn us who live at the end of the age. That's us. So if you think you're standing strong, be careful not to fall. The temptations in your life are no different from what others experience. And God is faithful. He will not allow the temptations to be more than you can stand. And when you are tempted, he'll show you a way out so you can endure. We'll stop there. So here's basically what he's saying. Look, we're living in the last days. They went through a whole lot of hard stuff, and we can learn from their mistakes as well as their victories. And we too are going to face severe trials, some worse than others. But the temptations you are going to are not unique to you. Listen, you're not alone in your struggles in life. Again, verse 13, these things happen to them as examples for us and were written down to warn us who live at the end of the age. Sometimes we might think that suffering is random. There's no reason for it. There's no purpose in it. There's no order to it, but it really isn't. God has his purposes as to why he allows certain things to happen in our lives. But here's what we need to consider. Would you find a measure of comfort to know that by the way you faced your hardships, challenges, and trials, that it would give hope to others? Let me say it another way. If you knew that other people were watching you and were being inspired by the way you deal with the challenges of your life, would that encourage you a little bit? Well, know that they are watching you. We are being watched as Christians. You know, people know when you're a believer, and they're watching your every step. Quite honestly, they're not always rooting for you. Frankly, they would like you to mess up here and there so they don't have to feel bad about not believing what you believe. So when you dare to live a godly life and you give glory to God despite difficulties in your life, know this, it's a powerful testimony, more powerful than you may realize. You think of Paul and Silas who were thrown into prison for preaching the gospel. The jailer was especially cruel and harsh. He whipped them, and then he put their feet in stocks and put them in the back of a deep, dark, miserable dungeon. And then at midnight, that jailer heard something he had never heard in all of his years. He heard Paul and Silas singing two-part harmonies. I don't know if they were harmonizing, but singing, giving praises to God. And ultimately, that resulted in the jailer believing when he came to them and said, "What must I do to be saved?" So these things happened to them as examples to us. You know, I don't think the characters in the Bible realize that we would be talking about their lives, you know, hundreds and thousands of years later. Do you think Job thought about that when he's going through it? He said, "I'm going to say this now, and this would be a great quote about me." I think he was just in real time experiencing the hardships of his life, but it was recorded for us to be inspired by, and the same is true of the Israelites. And there's a lot we can learn from them and a lot we can learn from Moses, but one thing that jumps out to me is how God uses ordinary people. He uses ordinary people to do extraordinary things. Levi Lusco recently spoke here, and he told the story of walking down the beach with his little daughter, Clover. And they were collecting shells. Levi was picking all the nice ones, and she was picking up the broken ones, and she was carrying as many as she could carry in her little hands, and then she noticed her dad was only picking up the nicer, more collectible shells, and she reminded her dad and said, "Daddy, the broken ones are beautiful too." Good theological insight. I think when God is looking for people to use, he often finds that the broken ones are beautiful too. I'll take it a step further. Sometimes it seems as though he goes out of his way to pick the broken ones, to use what we might classify as the unusable, to take the ordinary, to do something extraordinary so he can get the glory. The Bible tells us that his strength is made perfect in our weakness. And Paul reminds us in 2 Corinthians 4:7, "We have this light shining in our hearts, but we ourselves are like fragile clay jars containing this great treasure." And this makes it clear that our great power is not from ourselves, but it's from God.
0: It's great to have you join us today for A New Beginning with Pastor Greg Laurie from Harvest Ministries in the U.S. Today we're learning how God can see our potential and how he saw Moses' potential as well. Pastor Greg is presenting a message called God Enough, Part 1.
1: And so here's Moses. He's a work in progress when we're introduced to him. And he's pretty interesting because he messes up big time in the verses we're about to read. I wrote a book called Johnny Cash, The Redemption of an American Icon. I've always been fascinated by Johnny Cash, and he was a very strong believer, but he also had very real struggles. I think sometimes people think he was worse than he actually was. I was being interviewed on a TV show, and I was asked the question, did Johnny come to Christ when he was in prison? Well, actually, Johnny never went to prison. He didn't go to jail more than once. But he sang in prisons, and he famously did a concert in San Quentin, in Folsom Prison as well. And in one of his songs, he sang these lyrics, "I shot a man in Reno just to watch him die." And I think some people thought that was autobiographical, but Cash never shot anybody.

out of respect for Moses, the character he played, in an interview, he said Moses was a terrorist to the Egyptians, and Christian Bale also called the mental state of Moses into question. No wonder Exodus, Gods and Kings was such a bad movie, right? I think Bale was confusing Moses with Batman, who he also played, right? Too bad he didn't use the same voice. I'm Moses. Anyway, here's how the Bible describes Moses despite his flaws and shortcomings. Moses, the man of God. What higher compliment could be paid? Moses, the man of God, and that's exactly who he was. But the thing is, he was a reluctant leader. Moses did not want the job of Moses, but he was chosen by God. So to pick up where we last left off, the Jewish people are growing in number and they're serving the Egyptians as slaves. The Egyptians want to get them out. They want to trim their numbers way back. So the Pharaoh gives a decree. He says to the Hebrew midwives that would deliver the little babies, now, if that baby that's born is a boy, I want you to kill him. The girls can live, but kill the boys. Apparently, he saw these boys as a potential threat in the future. Well, these Hebrew midwives feared God, the Bible says, and they refused to obey what the Pharaoh told them to do. You know, a Christian should obey the civil government unless the civil government tells us to do something that is contrary to Scripture. And then we have a higher law that we turn to, and that is the law of God and the truth of Scripture. And these women were believers. They thought, we're not going to kill those baby boys. In fact, the irony of the whole story is the Pharaoh thought the boys were the threat, and it was the women who saved the boys and saved Israel and preserved their nation. And two women in particular are identified among the Hebrew midwives, Shipra and Puah. Now, there were others, but these two ladies are identified, and it was Jochebed and Miriam. Jochebed, the mother of Moses, Miriam, the sister of Moses, that obviously played the role in saving him, and even an Egyptian woman that ultimately had compassion on the beautiful baby boy and adopted him into her home. And you remember that Moses was put in that little basket covered with pitch to make it waterproof, and it drifted right down there to where the Pharaoh's daughter, the princess, would spend time, and she fell in love with little baby Moses, took him into the court. And Josephus, the Jewish historian, believes that Moses would have potentially been the Pharaoh of Egypt. And so, offering commentary on this, Stephen in Acts chapter 7 said, at that time Moses was born, he was no ordinary child. For 3 months he was cared for by his family. When he was placed outside, Pharaoh's daughter took him in and brought him up as her own son. Moses was educated in the wisdom of the Egyptians and was powerful in speech and action. So Moses was the whole package. He was handsome, athletic, smart, and he was charismatic. He could sway the masses, and then he was educated in the finest school of the day. To be taught in the wisdom of the Egyptians meant he would be taught in Egyptian military tactics, art, music, painting, and of course, their religion. This was done in what was known as the Temple of the Sun, which was sort of the Oxford of the ancient world. But underneath those royal robes beat the heart of a believer. Underneath those royal robes was a Jewish man that felt the pain of his fellow Jews who were being treated horribly as slaves to do the work of the Egyptians. And he wanted to help them, but he didn't know what to do. Now, if he had played his cards right and kept a low profile, he could have ultimately ascended to the throne of Egypt, become the Pharaoh, and let the people go. But for Moses, this just wasn't right. He knew that's not really what he wanted to do. And we already looked at that passage in Hebrews where it says Moses chose to suffer affliction with the people of God rather than to enjoy the pleasures of sin for a season. Moses looked at it this way: God's worst was better than the world's best. What is the worst thing about being a Christian? Eating bad casseroles at potlucks? No, that's not it. Listening to Greg preach? No, that's not it either.

worst thing about being a Christian is probably the suffering and persecution we have to go through. The fact that if you put your faith in Christ and speak up about it, especially in the culture we're in today, you'll be vilified by some and attacked by others and marginalized by even others, and you'll face differing forms of persecution for your faith. Now, if you live in a communist country, or if you live in a Muslim country, you may even lose your life if you become a follower of Christ. So that's the worst that our faith has to offer. But the worst that our faith has to offer is better than anything the world has to offer. Now let's turn that around. Let's talk about the best that God has to offer. Oh man, everything you want in life. Purpose, fulfillment, forgiveness, and best of all, the hope of heaven. Now, what is the worst that the world has to offer? We talk about the pleasures of the world. What about the worst? The repercussions of chasing those pleasures, the consequences of your actions, and the ultimate judgment that you will face one day standing before God Almighty. So Moses thought, you know what? I don't care. I don't want to go this way. I don't want to make these compromises. I need to do something. I think Moses was beginning to understand his destiny. I know God wants me to help the Jewish people, but how should I do it? Well, he had the right idea, but he went about it in the wrong way. Let's look at what Exodus 2 has to say. Turn there with me if you would. Exodus 2, drop down to verse 11. Now it came to pass in those days when Moses has grown, he went out to his brothers and looked at their burdens. He saw an Egyptian beating a Hebrew, one of his brothers. So he looked this way and he looked that way, and when he saw no one, he killed the Egyptian and hid him in the sand. And when he went out the second day, behold, two Hebrew men were fighting. And he said to the one who did the wrong, "Why are you striking your companion?" He said, "Who made you a prince and judge over us? Do you intend to kill me as you killed the Egyptian?" Moses said, "Surely this thing is known." And when Pharaoh heard of the matter, he sought to kill Moses. But Moses fled from the face of Pharaoh and dwelt in the land of Midian. Okay, let's stop there. Verse 12, it says, he looked this way and he looked that way. You know, if you ever look at a surveillance camera in a store and you want to find a shoplifter, that's usually what they do. They walk up to the item they're going to take and they go, and grab it, right? When you're about to do something you shouldn't do, you look around. Is anybody watching me? He looked this way, he looked that way. Too bad he didn't look up. Because if he would have looked up, the Lord would have been saying, no, don't do what you're about to do. And he kills this guy. Moses is showing us what happens when impulsiveness reigns.

0: 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He'll focus on the danger of being impulsive and show how Moses' impulsiveness led to murder and his own exile. 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
1: Psalm 119, verse 107. Revive me, Lord, according to your word. The word for today is the third in the series on your quiet time. When everything in the psalmist's life began falling apart, he prayed, "Revive me, Lord, according to your word." That's what your quiet time with God does. So why don't we have a consistent quiet time with God? There are two reasons. Firstly, we think our quiet time must be a long time. Start small. Reserve 5 minutes to open your Bible and meditate on a brief portion of Scripture. Chat with God about it. Tell your needs to Him and ask the Holy Spirit to guide you through the whole day. Good news, you've just experienced a quiet time. So tomorrow, repeat it. As your spiritual appetite grows, you'll find yourself putting aside more time, 10 minutes, then 20, and then that time will keep on growing. Secondly, we think our quiet time must be free of all noise. Instead of avoiding hustle and bustle, Jesus wants to connect with you there. Begin to find creative ways to connect with the Lord all day long. Listen to worship music while you clean and sing along, pray and learn memory verses. Colossians 3 verse 23, and whatever you do, do it heartily, as to the Lord and not to men. Listen to the Bible while you drive. Excellent apps are available. Pray while exercising. Develop your faith muscle. Take a coffee break with God. Do your Bible study at a cafe. Go for a walk with Jesus. Pray for others and praise God for the outdoor beauty He created. Welcome Him into your routines, and the mundane will turn into holy moments. Give the Holy Spirit your consent to interrupt and then do what He says. To put it another way, do life with Jesus. Your Quiet Time, Part 3. That's the word for today.
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3: In this bulletin, commemoration services marking 3 years since the Hamas attacks on Israel and Ben Carroll facing an uphill battle. With more, I'm Tracy Weir. Members of Australia's Jewish community will pause today to mark 3 years since the October 7 terror attacks. Commemorations will be held across the country to honour the 1,200 people killed in the Hamas assault on Israel. Meantime, the New South Wales Premier says it's not illegal for people to attend pro-Palestine events today, but he personally believes the choice of date is heartless. The government has been urged to do more to prevent events going ahead in Sydney and Wollongong on the third anniversary of the October 7 attacks by Hamas. Chris Minns says there's nothing he can do to stop it.
4: There's some people who are suggesting that it can be stopped. The Constitution doesn't allow that, and they can certainly do that. It's not against the law, but as a citizen, I've got a right to make a judgment on it too.
3: There will be a high police presence. The number of Australians making complaints about phone and internet issues fell last financial year. The telecommunications industry ombudsman received around 54,000 complaints in the 2025-26 financial year. Ombudsman Cynthia Gaybert says delays, inaction and poor services remain the biggest drivers of complaints.
5: Nearly 5,000 people contacted us about connection delays and inadequate fault testing was about 7,000. But you know, the biggest complaint issue with about 33,000 complaints was people experiencing no or delayed action for their providers.
3: Nearly 27,000 Australians from regional, rural and remote areas have lodged complaints with the Telecommunications Ombudsman in the past 2 years. Victorian Premier Ben Carroll is facing an increasingly difficult task in retaining Labor's seats in the regions as One Nation surges. A freshwater poll has found One Nation's vote in regional Victoria has risen to 26%. The coalition is at 30%. Labor is languishing at just 20% of voters. A seventh person has been arrested in connection to a suspected terror plot targeting RAF Fairford, a UK airbase. The 22-year-old British national was arrested in London on Tuesday. Six other men arrested on suspicion of preparing a terrorist act have since been released on police bail. Evangelical leaders from across Europe are meeting this week in Albania, which was once known as the first atheist state in the world. The hosts of the Hope for Europe event described their country's path from enforced state atheism to a growing evangelical church as a sign of hope for the entire continent. They said, "Hope for Europe is not a slogan for us, it is a testimony." The Albanian Evangelical Alliance says if God can bring hope to Albania, he can bring hope to every nation in Europe. The Apostle Paul visited Albania when it was a Roman province known as Illyricum. Pakistani Christians are mourning a young Christian night watchman who was reportedly killed by unidentified attackers while doing his job. The circumstances of his death are still under investigation. The Christian community blames the crime on increased discrimination against religious minorities. To sport, and in rugby union, the Wallabies are preparing to play the All Blacks at Auckland's Eden Park on Saturday, where the Aussies haven't beaten the home side since 1986. Flanker Fraser McWright has tried to shift some of the pressure onto their opponents.
6: You can look at it two ways. You know, we're really trying to win and get the win over here and, you know, be the first side ever. But they're also defending it and, you know, that has to play in their psyche as well.
3: Limited tickets remain. And the Australian women's soccer team will face off against South American powerhouse Colombia in Geelong later this year. That's the latest Vision National News. I'm Tracy Weir.
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0: Welcome to Those Who Have Gone Before, a series that explores the lives of great Christians from our past. Here's your host, George Halima.
1: Two of D.L. Moody's sayings have made a deep impression on me. One particularly because I produced large evangelistic events for a number of years, like he did. A man approached Moody after a revival meeting and said, "I don't like the way you evangelize." Moody said, "How do you evangelize?" "I don't," the man said. "I like my way better," Moody said, and he walked away. Some Christians just like to criticize, but do nothing themselves. Moody also said, "When I get to heaven, I'm going to be surprised. I'm going to be surprised at who is there that I didn't expect to be there, and surprised at who is not there that I thought would be there." It is not our job to decide who's going to heaven and who is not. We look on the outside. God knows the heart. D.L. Moody's personality was such that, in his wife Emma's words, he drove himself in his pursuits. Moody accomplished his goals through pure determination, working himself to near exhaustion. After he received the baptism of the Holy Spirit in New York City, he had an unquenchable desire to go to England. When he reached England, Moody found meetings to attend, and he would sit quietly in the back taking notes. Soon a pastor recognized him and begged him to speak in his church. Moody spoke, and at the close, asked those who wanted to become Christians to stand. Nearly the whole congregation stood. As a result of Moody's preaching, 400 were added to that church.
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1: Maria Tukhachuk lives in Ukraine. When the war broke out, she and her family had an hour to leave before their city would be occupied by Russian forces.
0: We had just like two t-shirts, two pairs of jeans each, just documents, kids, that's all.
1: In spite of the difficulties brought by the war, Maria has an inner peace. That's thanks to her personal relationship with Jesus Christ. Billy Graham spoke about God's love for us and the peace we can experience in Jesus.
2: Let the bombs fall, let the wars come. But in the midst of it is peace, because you have peace with God. 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
1: If you'd like to experience the peace that can only be found in Jesus Christ, visit our website. The address is findpeacewithgod.net. We're the Billy Graham Evangelistic Association.
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4: In stories making news, a seventh person has been arrested in connection to a suspected terror plot targeting the RAF Fairfet Air Base in the UK. The 22-year-old British national was arrested in London on Tuesday. Australia's peak body for doctors is warning our mental health system is leaving the most vulnerable patients behind. 98% of surveyed doctors told the Australian Medical Association care for severe and enduring mental illness is poorly handled. Paramount has officially completed its $100 billion takeover of Warner Brothers Discovery, marking one of the biggest mergers in media history. The combined company will be called Skydance, named after the production company founded by CEO David Ellison. And in AFL trade, Fremantle winger Nathan O'Driscoll has joined Richmond. Hawthorn has lodged free agency paperwork for Ben King's move from the Gold Coast as a restricted free agent. The Suns have 3 days to match the offer and force a trade or take a compensation pick. That's the news and sport headlines. More details soon.
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0: So we are just really excited for our song, I Don't Want It. I feel like both of us, it was definitely a creative outlet for us. For us, we talk about dreams and living our purpose and our goals and that. But we also talk about how without God, we really can't get past a certain point for our lives, our extraordinary lives, without having that direct line connection to God.
1: So basically, I Don't Want It is saying exactly that. If it's without God, I don't want it, because it's saying, God, you know what? This is, as Love Collide, this is our song talking to you, saying, what's next? You can have it. I don't want whatever's in the future unless you're a part of it. And so it was kind of a time of really
2: reflection
1: and submitting ourselves to God. And so I hope that shines through, and I hope it inspires you guys.

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1: This is a picture of a scene that is going to take place someday in heaven at the throne of God. You see, you can't change your past, but you can determine your destiny by deciding for Christ. And when you do that, Christ changes your past. He wipes out all the sin.

He's alive tonight. He's willing to come into your heart and change the direction of your life and give you a peace and a joy that you've never known before. And the people ask me why I continue to preach. And I answer, because the word of the Lord has come unto me, and he tells me to go and proclaim his gospel as long as I have breath.

0: brings a message of repentance, yet the people of Nineveh believe his message. And the Bible says that the greatest revival, the greatest evangelistic campaign in the history of the world took place in Nineveh. It was a city probably of 600,000 people, and the whole city from the king on down repented.
1: Oh, tonight could last forever. We are one choice called together.
0: And God had mercy upon not only the king, but all the people, and all the people were saved. That could happen here. Tonight.

all over this great auditorium and come and stand quietly and reverently here in front as an indication that you're receiving Christ, that you want a new heart and a new life from this moment on, that you're going to change the direction of your life. The Holy Spirit is

0: a personal computer that you don't have to plug in. Find out more about yours next on today's Creation Moment. And now, here's our Creation Moments host, Ian Taylor.
1: Whether you know it or not, you are the proud owner of the most complex arrangement of matter in the universe. I'm speaking of your brain. Even though it only weighs 3 pounds, the brain's structure is so complex that it defies all explanation except to admit that a higher intelligence created it. The average brain has 10 billion neurons and multiple billions of connections. It has been estimated that the brain is able to hold 1 million times more information than anyone could possibly learn in a lifetime. Well, if true, this suggests that man was smarter in the past or meant to live much longer. Thanks to the brain, you can listen to someone talk and begin to put your reply together for him, while your brain is also directing a number of other projects, like your heartbeat, breathing, and blood chemistry, without your conscious attention. Your brain, through its extended sensory system, allows your finger to feel a vibration of less than 8/1,000th of an inch, or see 10 million different colours. The brain is so marvelously complex that even scientists who deny the soul and believe that the material stuff is all that exists have admitted that the brain leads them to wonder if there is not more to reality. Some are now even willing to talk about a spiritual reality.
2: If you'd like to read more about creation science and biblical worldview issues, visit creationmoments.com for weekly blog posts, articles, and answers to frequently asked questions.
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2: In this bulletin, faith communities pause to remember the October 7 attacks and concerns over a lack of beds in aged care. With more, I'm Tracy Weir. The Jewish community is remembering the three-year anniversary of the Hamas attack from Gaza into southern Israel. On October 7 of 2023, Hamas launched a land, sea and air assault, killing around 1,200 people and taking around 250 hostages. Michelle Goldman from the Jewish Board of Deputies says it was the deadliest day in Israel's history.
3: We recall the depravity of events that took place on October 7, which horrified Australians from all backgrounds, but especially left a deep scar on Jewish Australians who lost family and friends.
2: Pro-Palestine rallies are being condemned by both sides of politics. The aged care sector is warning more than 3,000 aged care beds have been shelved due to a federal funding issue. Ageing Australia warns the latest funding increase from the federal government fell short of inflation and wage rises. Victoria, Western Australia and New South Wales expected to be the hardest hit. Dozens of Coles and Woolies supermarkets will be forcibly acquired by the government under a proposal to reduce prices. The Green Institute wants the federal government to set up its own supermarket chain selling discounted essentials like milk, bread and eggs. Executive Director Max Chandler-Mathis says prices have surged under a duopoly.
4: Ask a farmer if Coles and Woolworths are abusing their market power. Ask a single mum right now who is skipping meals so their kids can eat whether or not Coles and Woolworths are abusing their market power.
2: Food, fuel and electricity price increases are placing increasing pressure on household budgets. New research has highlighted the long-lasting economic effect of natural disasters on small business. A report by QBE Insurance has found affected communities have 3% fewer businesses than expected in the year after a disaster. The insurer says this more than doubled, close to 10%, after 2 years. Christian commentator David Robertson has been lamenting the increasing ideological bias in the news media. He believes the majority no longer have a biblical worldview, so they divide the world into good and bad without the hope of Christ. He told Vision Radio that's why it's important to double-check the facts and the context of concerning news stories.
5: My advice always is read the culture through the scriptures. Don't read the scriptures through the culture. The sad thing that's occurred in today's society, and it's a really sad thing, that previously reliable news sources have become more and more unreliable. But we have to go for the truth. That's the Christian aspect. We have to go for the truth. And our faith isn't in politics. Our faith isn't in journalists.
2: Mr. Robertson also pointed out that fear sells better than hope. It's been revealed the Pentagon ordered undercover agents to breach Australian Defence Force bases. News Corp reports the covert missions were ordered to test security provisions for shared intelligence. The agents were able to access Royal Australian Navy bases using covert tactics. Turning to sport, and the final at the China Open has ended abruptly with tennis star Alex de Minaur retiring at the start of the second set. Craig Gabriel has more.
6: De Minaur was putting up a solid challenge against Novak Djokovic despite a lightish taping around his upper left leg. But when Djokovic won the first set 7-3 in a tiebreak, de Minaur left the court and was gone for an extended period. On returning, his leg was taped more heavily and there was a look of concern on his face and that of his team. De Minaur held serve in the first game of the second set but wasn't moving smoothly, and at that point he retired from the final.
2: Craig Gabriel. That's the latest Vision National News. I'm Tracy Weir.
7: Here are some life-giving words for you. Confess your sins to one another and pray for one another so that you will be healed. The prayer of a good person has a powerful effect. James 5:16. Life-giving words for you from the Handbook of Living, the Bible.
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0: G'day business owners, Peter Fitzgerald with the Handbook for Business. Let's talk about what's in your hand. Remember when God called Moses to tell Pharaoh to free the Israelites? Moses felt he wasn't qualified for the assignment and sought a sign that he was. So the Lord asked, "What's that in your hand?" And Moses replied, "A stick." "Then throw it to the ground," and as he did, it turned into a snake. Moses got his sign, and we got two lessons. One, expect amazing outcomes when you align with God's plan. And two, focus on what you do have instead of what you don't have. My counsel for business owners, Psalm 139 declares that we are wonderfully made. You're not a nobody, your life matters, and God has given you something unique to use for His glory. My question, do you know what it is? If not, ask Him for revelation and confirmation in Scripture. It may be a business idea, a vision for a better world, a new product or service, an invention, a way to disrupt an industry, a desire to teach others, a ministry, or none of the above. And be wary of coveting what's in someone else's hand. David had a slingshot and changed history. Nick Vujicic was born with a severe disability, yet it hasn't stopped him impacting the lives of others through his message. If God can use a man without arms and legs to be his hands and feet, then He will certainly use any willing heart. God gave me a spiritual gift of teaching that manifests as a natural gift in my hand to see through murky waters of business a clear path. Again, I ask, what's in your hand? It's part of God's plan for your life. Don't waste it. The Bible, our handbook counsel for today, Psalm 90, verse 4. And let the beauty of the Lord our God be upon us and establish the work of our hands. Thanks for listening to this handbookforbusiness.com.au podcast.
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2: My name's Abby Robertson, and this is my story behind the song Sanctuary. I remember exactly where I was when we got the call that my dad was being rushed to the hospital. I was in a storage unit with my mom and her best friend. And as a little kid, I didn't understand what the heck was going on. I think it was at least 4 years of him just being like in and out and sick, and it was really hard. I just remember watching my mom like break down and just cry, and there wasn't anything that we could do to make it better. We just had to like wait and really wait for God's timing. I like remember that very, very clearly. So we got to the hotel and my mom was sitting next to the bedside table on the bed, and my mom was flipping in the Bible and randomly flipped to Psalms 150. And my mom immediately was like, "Lift our hands, like we need to praise God." And I was like, "This woman is insane. Like, I don't understand." And she told us what it said. And the craziest thing was that the hotel that we were in was called the Sanctuary, and he was right there with us the whole time.

0: you can't deny that God doesn't see you when something like that happens. Like, as broken as it was of the situation, like, he met us right there. We started writing with Dave Lubin. The song sat around for a while, probably like 3 years. And I just felt like a tug in my heart, like I have to, this has to come out. Like we have to do something with it. And finally I met Tyrus Morgan and Kevin Mack, and I was like, okay, I have this song, but I think like we could, I think we could rewrite it. I believe that there's something in it that has to be heard. And so we all sat down and rewrote it, and I never would have expected that like the season of life that I had been walking through would have been speaking to exactly the situation that I was in, but it's just been really cool to see it evolve. I don't think I ever like appreciated my dad growing up. Like I loved him, but I think just recently, this past year of 2020, like my dad has just been like everything to me. That relationship that I believe got taken when I was a little kid and I needed him the most is like strengthened now. I thank God so much for the times I didn't understand, because I look now being 21 and I'm like, I get it. I understand why I had to walk through that. As much as it hurt, that turned into this beautiful thing that I hope touches so many other people.
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0: Mike Weaver, founding member of Big Daddy Weave, was stuck in quarantine with COVID-19 when his younger brother and bandmate, Jay, died from the very same virus.
1: I heard him take his last breath over the phone. And in that moment there, that was the end of all his hurt. I don't know what it looked like when he saw him, but I know that Jesus was there.
0: Mike had supernatural peace in the wake of his brother's death because he knew his brother was going to heaven. But how can you know if you're going to heaven? Listen to Billy Graham explain.
2: Jesus said, I am the resurrection and the life. He that believeth in me, though he were dead, yet shall he live. I have the greatest peace and joy and happiness in my heart because tonight I know where I'm going. How do you get to heaven? You must come and give yourself to Christ.
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4: In stories making news, the aged care sector is warning more than 3,000 aged care beds have been shelved due to a federal funding issue. Victoria, Western Australia and New South Wales expected to be the hardest hit. Members of Australia's Jewish community will pause today to mark 3 years since the October 7 terror attacks. Commemorations will be held across the country to honour the 1,200 people killed in the Hamas assault on Israel. The tax office boss has called a snap meeting with small business groups over the decision to ban credit card tax payments. And the number of Australians making complaints about phone and internet issues fell last financial year. The telecommunications industry ombudsman received around 54,000 complaints in the 2025-26 financial year. Turning to sport, and LIV Golf has secured a possible $300 million funding lifeline from a private equity firm to extend the breakaway tour through 2027. That's the news and sport headlines. More details soon.
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0: The biblical record speaks of a global flood in Noah's day. If that's true, and it is, we would expect to find layer after layer of water-laying sediment. We would expect millions of animals to have drowned and been covered in the soft mud, and we would expect many of those animals to have been preserved as fossils. We might expect that some of the organic material buried in between layers would create organic coal and oil deposits. We would expect to see massive mountain ranges pushed up as the still pliable layers were shifting. We would expect to find indications of past volcanic activity throughout large areas. There are tons of predictions we can make based on the biblical account of the flood, and what we would expect is exactly what we find. I'm David Reeves. Truly, the heavens declare the glory of God.
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4: In this bulletin, vigils held nationwide as the Jewish community stands together and the AFL trade period continues. With more, I'm Tracy Weir. Events are being held today to remember those killed in the 2023 Hamas attack on southern Israel. On October 7, 3 years ago, Hamas launched a land, sea and air assault, killing around 1,200 people and taking around 250 hostages. New South Wales Jewish Board of Deputies CEO Michelle Goldman says it was an extreme example of where hate leads when it isn't addressed.
5: We are dealing with our own issues in relation to social cohesion in Australia. This is a time for Australians to stand together.
4: Some locations are not being made known to the public for safety reasons. The Commissioner of Taxation has convened an emergency meeting with small business leaders. The talks come amid anger over the ATO's decision to ban credit card tax payments from December. The tax office is facing calls to reverse the changes. Businesses and universities are concerned the Coalition's plan to slash migration numbers to a historic low will be bad for the economy. The opposition plans to cut temporary visas by 650,000 over 4 years, restricting post-study work rights and reducing international student entries. Angus Taylor has told Channel 9 the cut will benefit the economy and help relieve housing supply issues.
6: I talk to business groups all the time, and right now what we are seeing is a guest worker economy. We've got to 3 million people on temporary visas. So we've got to get breathing space, access to the people we need, the skills we need. We've got to ensure Australian values are at the heart of our immigration policy, but we do have to cut the numbers.
4: The opposition says a migration overhaul would not hurt the budget, claiming the policy is designed to increase the tax take. The Queensland government is expanding a program allowing former police officers over the age of 60 to plug the gap in staff shortages. The program allows officers to work in particular roles and comes just 1 week after special constables were told their shifts would be slashed due to budget restrictions. A Christian mother is introducing baseball to Israeli children aged from 5 to 18. Callie Mitchell leads the Jerusalem Lions. She grew up in the US where her father was a top-tier coach before marrying a Jewish man and moving to Israel. Despite her faith, Callie has been welcomed into the Jewish community. She felt the Lord call her to take up the job so that the Jewish people could see that her faith in Yeshua shapes her character. She says that despite the hard work, it has been an amazing blessing for her. Ghana is a predominantly Christian country where preaching on buses has been widespread, but a new law means the practice is being banned for the safety and comfort of passengers. Anyone caught preaching on public transport faces up to 8 months in prison or an $80 fine or both. In sport, Zach Merritt has spent his first day at Hawthorn following his trade from Essendon.
7: Really keen to get stuck in, meet all the boys, get to know them as quickly as I can, and hopefully can be a strong leader for those boys, and just adds what they've grown on the last sort of 3 or 4 years under Sam. Just sort of excited to come and play my role within that.
4: Meantime, Richmond have signed Fremantle winger Nathan O'Driscoll, trading pick 61 to the Dockers. And the CEO of the NRL's incoming Perth Bears has reportedly been given 3 months to save his job. There are reports Anthony Disegli has been given the ultimatum after losing the support of club power brokers. And all-rounder Cameron Green has been ruled out of the first cricket test against South Africa in Durban after an abdominal strain sustained during the third ODI. That's the latest Vision National News. I'm Tracy Weir.
8: Here are some life-giving words for you. Be patient. Keep your hopes high, for the day of the Lord's coming is near. Do not complain against one another, my brothers, so that God will not judge you. James 5:8. Life-giving words for you. From the Handbook of Living,

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1: 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Statistics reveal that violence against women is often from a current or former intimate partner, someone they once trusted. 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We welcome you to join us at St. Paul's Anglican Cathedral on Myers Street at 10:30 on Wednesday the 25th of November. Refreshments will follow. 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
4: Welcome to Those Who Have Gone Before, a series that explores the lives of great Christians from our past. Here's your host, George Halima.
5: During a prayer meeting, Ira Sankey was asked to sing. After the meeting, Moody said to him, "You are the man I have been looking for these past 8 years." Going forward, the two were inseparable. Ira sang and sometimes led the choir. Moody spoke. Ira said of Moody, "One of the greatest compliments to his preaching was that the sermon that would hold the rapt attention of the most intelligent at the congregation would also be listened to with the same earnestness by the children present." In 1872, Moody preached his second series of meetings in England. The meetings grew. In Newcastle, special trains brought people from surrounding cities and towns. From North England, Moody and Sankey went to Scotland. Moody probably addressed 30,000 people in Edinburgh and as many as 40,000 in Glasgow, all without microphones or sound systems. Then meetings were held in Liverpool and London, England. The result was a stirring of England not seen since the days of Wesley and Whitfield. The two went back and forth from England to America until 1899, when Moody held his last meetings in Kansas City. While there, he was seized with heart trouble and hastened home to die. Among his last words were, "This is my triumph. This is my coronation day. I have been looking forward to it for years." And he went home, having preached the gospel to 100 million people.
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0: This is Hannah Gregory bringing you a Mother's Union Weekly Reflection. This week's scripture comes from Psalm 146, verse 2. I will praise the Lord all my life. I will sing praise to my God as long as I live. We cannot manufacture joy or simply decide to be joyful. It does not come from within us, but from something or someone beyond us. Christian people are able to be joyful in a special way, since the source of our greatest joy is God Himself, who God is, and what God has done, and what God is continuing to do. I love to think about who God is, the fact that He's revealed Himself to us in His Word, the glory of His justice and of His love. I praise God for all that He has done in the wonder of His creation, because I love seeing trees and flowers and animals. So much joy comes from the grace that God showed us in our salvation through Jesus Christ. There's so much to praise God for, so much to rejoice about. I will praise the Lord all my life. I wonder, do you rejoice in the Lord? I wonder, when you last looked around, can you see the things to praise God for? Let's pray. Almighty God, we give thanks for the opportunity to pray for Mothers Union members across the world. We're humbled when we think of the struggles and the oppression that too many Christians face. Thank you for their steadfastness, their faithfulness, and for the love and care they share in your name with their communities. May your Holy Spirit equip them for every good work for your glory. In Jesus' name we pray. Amen.
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2: In stories making news, events are being held today to remember those killed in the 2023 Hamas attack on southern Israel. On October 7, 3 years ago, Hamas launched a land, sea and air assault, killing around 1,200 people and taking more than 250 hostages. OpenAI admits it has work to do to rebuild trust with the Australian people after its technology accessed several government websites. Executives from the US-based company have appeared before a federal parliamentary inquiry into artificial intelligence. New gas exploration in New South Wales will be confined to sites in the state's far west already identified by the government. Any new projects built in the state will need to supply gas to the domestic market. And the All Blacks have vowed a response against the Wallabies at Eden Park on Saturday after losing their last three tests against South Africa. New Zealand hasn't lost four tests in a row since 1998. That's the news and sport headlines. More details soon.
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The song Rest in the Father was inspired by my wife. And about midway through the tour, my wife called me early in the morning. Just at this point, she's now 5 months pregnant with our child. And she's telling me that a man tried to break into our house while she was getting ready for work. At this point, I'm thinking I need to get home. I need to go see her. I need to go comfort her. And she says, no, you're right where God wants you to be. You should stay, which to this day is still mind blowing. But it didn't change what happened when I got home, which was this fear that I saw in my wife, this sense of unrest. And when I wrote this song, Rest in the Father, I wrote it as if I was speaking to her. And I didn't speak to her as if I knew or even understood what that fear was. I just was trying to say something that was true, which is that even in our darkest moments, even in those times in life where something happens that's out of our control, we can find peace in our God. Did all your

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0: Back to Genesis with Dr. John Morris, scientist and author with the Institute for Creation Research. Dr. Morris, before the fall of man, did animals suffer?
1: Chris, the Bible says at the end of creation week, things were very good. Things would live forever with no pain or death. With Adam's sin came the wages of sin. But evolutionists believe that animals lived and died long ago. In fact, the dinosaurs went extinct before man even got here. And yet some of them lived with great pain. A recent discovery of a T-Rex fossil shows this. This dinosaur was quite old when it died. Earlier, it had suffered a broken leg and broken ribs, which had healed. It lived in terrible pain. Now, I don't think that this pain is the result of creation. It's the result of sin. It's certainly not very good, as God pronounced His completed creation back in Genesis.
0: Thanks, Dr. Morris. For more on creation, visit our website at www.icr.org.
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3: In this bulletin, Jewish groups gather to remember October 7th victims and calls for a new ADF memorial. Good morning, I'm Naomi Millam. The president of the Queensland Jewish Board of Deputies says Brisbane commemorations for the October 7th terror attacks will be held in private today. It's 3 years to the day since 1,200 people were killed and hundreds more taken hostage in southern Israel by Hamas terrorists. Jason Steinberg says it's an extremely difficult day for the community.
4: Many people in the community, in the Jewish community here, 3 years on since those attacks, are still fearful of telling people they're Jewish, wearing their symbols of Judaism, whether it be a Star of David. Anti-Semitism has taken off since that fateful day.
3: Many vigil locations around the country are not being made known to the public for safety reasons. The death of an Australian soldier in the Northern Territory is adding to the push for a memorial to Defence Force personnel who've died in training exercises. Corporal Brendan Hannam died when the military vehicle he was a passenger in rolled. Australian Peacekeepers Association Chief Executive Rod Henderson says they have a site in Canberra, but now they need funding.
5: Sir Angus Houston is our patron, and I would suggest he's probably the best place to speak to between government defence. But look, as yet, we haven't had any significant input of funding from government.
3: It's the second ADF training fatality this year. OpenAI has used a parliamentary inquiry to apologise again for its technology accessing Australian government websites. Executives from the company have appeared before the federal inquiry into AI in Sydney. They admit OpenAI should have handled its response to the breaches better. Australians can walk into their local gym for free today, provided they bring a banana. It's the third year of a National Banana Day partnership between farmers and hundreds of gyms across the country. Queensland banana grower Mickey Buchanan says good food and fitness is a perfect match.
6: It's just about getting Australians into gyms with Australian bananas, getting your body moving and just really supporting Australian bananas and where they come from.
3: More than 900 gyms are participating in the initiative. The China Partner Ministry wants to equip the Chinese diaspora to spread the gospel among their communities and beyond. It's estimated 56 million Chinese people live outside China. Ministry President Eric Birkeland told Mission Network News, Chinese people around the world are perfectly positioned but poorly equipped for the Great Commission.
7: We have been for years been thinking about and also been encouraged to possibly doing more ministry amongst the Chinese diaspora outside of China. There's a huge lack of leaders, pastors who are equipped, who have been educated, theologically trained. They're looking at this as a mission opportunity for the Chinese to reach out and to share the gospel to those people who they're neighbors to.
3: The ministry's main gospel mission remains in China. Alex de Minaur is taking some consolation from his return to form in Asia despite retiring injured from the China Open final. The Aussie not able to continue after a marathon tiebreak in the first set, handing Novak Djokovic his 34th straight win. De Minaur says it's been a strong week up until the final match.
8: A lot of good tennis. I played some great stuff. Felt amazing on the court. And yeah, it's a lot of confidence from this first week.
3: De Minaur offered his fans an apology for having to retire injured. That's the latest Vision National News. I'm Naomi Millam.
9: Here are some life-giving words for you. I ask God from the wealth of his glory to give you power through his spirit to be strong in your inner selves. Ephesians 3:16. Life-giving words for you from the Handbook of Living, the Bible.
10: 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And you're with me, Alida Robinson, until midday today. I hope that your day is shaping up well. The sun is shining. It's going to be a lovely day. We are looking for a top of 19 today, with clouds clearing and light winds. So a very pleasant day. Good day to put some washing out if you're washing today. As we go through the week, let's have a little bit more of a look. On Thursday, we're going up to 23, sunny all day. Then some late showers on Friday, though we will have a top of 27. And then some more showers maybe on Saturday, coming and going, a top of 21 with 13 degrees overnight. So it's starting to warm up. And then 22 on Sunday. So a very, very nice week for those that are looking for some warmer weather and for the spring weather to actually start looking like spring, which I think it does. It's one of those things. One day it might rain, the next day it's nice and sunny, but you've still got a few crisp nights. So that's what spring is like, and that's what spring's been like for a long time. So I hope that your day is going to be a good day today. We are going to have some great music this hour, and then in Musically Speaking, 11 till 12, I'm going to be playing the second part of the very special edition of Musically Speaking, which is showcasing the new album for King & Country. I played the first half of that last week, and so we'll have the second part of that this week. It's called The Most Beautiful Colours, and it's been really great to hear the boys tell the story of the songs and how it's all come together. Exactly what their motivation has been, and really to share their heart for the music that they're presenting at the moment. So if you can stick around, or if you want to get yourself organised, so between 11 and 12, you can either have an early lunch or sit down and have a cuppa with me, then you'll be able to enjoy that program with me as well. All right, but in the meantime, there's some more music. Here's Philippa Hannah with Getting On With Life.

0: We all know the commandment to honour your father and mother. 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Hi, I'm Brett Ryan for Focus on the Family Australia. 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
2: 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I'm enjoying mine at the moment. Those that listen to me regularly know that I'm a bit of a coffee addict. And I have to say that first cup of coffee in the day really gets me started. I love it. Absolutely love it. So I hope that you're having a good morning as well. Now, have you visited our website lately? 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If you're into some of the programming that we've been doing and you have missed a number of dates or sessions or podcasts or anything else that we've done, you can go to the explore button, and when it drops down it has shows, and when you go to that show page, all the programs that are done live on air are there recorded, and you can go back and have a bit of a listen to the different programming that you may have missed. There's Musically Speaking, obviously, is there. Monica's Encounters program is there. Ark Church's apologetics program is there. There's a whole heap of them. Healing and Wellness with Roger and Regina is there as well. There's lots of things that you can go back and either re-listen to or discover them for the first time. There are some nice articles and stories as well, and it also gives you a bit of a look at what's happening at the time on air. So at the moment it will say that this is Off the Cuff with Alida Robinson, and when the next song comes up it will also tell you what the song is. So if you've found a song, you're listening to a song that you think, oh, I wish I knew what that song was, you could do a quick search on our website and you will find it scrolling along the bottom and it will tell you the artist and the song that is playing at that particular moment. So those sorts of things are fun to do. And if you're a business and you have... are looking for another place to let people know what you do and how you can service some of our listeners, you might like to become a sponsor, just like Surely Goodness is one of our sponsors and the many sponsors that support the radio station. You might like to come become a sponsor and click on the sponsor button and put in an expression of interest, and we will get back to you and lead you through that process and get you on air. That would be fantastic. And if you are someone who actually has a bit of time on your hands, you might be like to become a you might like to become a volunteer. We've got a number of things that people can do around the radio station. You might like to be trained to be on air just like I am, and you might have a programming idea that you think might be great for our listeners. So reach out to us on our website and we will come back to you. Otherwise, there is membership. You can also give a donation through our donation tab, and the big thing that you might like to do is to pray for us. Praying is a very important thing that you can do. Praying for God's blessing on all those that are listening, and all of us that work at the radio station, and providing the needs for the station so we can stay on air and be able to reach into our community with the beautiful gospel that Jesus loves you and Jesus is willing to walk with you on life's journey. That He is there for you, and you can be part of the family of God. All right, we've got some more great music coming up. Here's 7-Eleven Time Down. Lots of people like myself love to hear the story behind the song. So this is their story behind the song for the song The 99, and then we'll listen to that song as well.

Hey, this is Mikey from the band Seventh Time Down. In the book of Luke, Jesus tells a story about a lost sheep. The Message version says it like this. Suppose one of you had 100 sheep and lost one. Wouldn't you leave the 99 in the wilderness and go after the lost one until you found it? Jesus goes on to say, count on it. There is more joy in heaven over one sinner's rescued life than over 99 good people in no need of rescue. We pray that our song, The 99, will remind the world that Jesus is in the business of rescue. The son of Eugene Peterson said at his father's funeral that even though his father wrote many sermons and published many books, that really, Eugene only had one sermon and one message. And that same message, I believe, sums up our song, The 99, perfectly. God loves you. God is on your side. He is coming after you. And he is relentless. I can feel

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Yes, that was Kelly Wayne with The Devil Can't Keep Me Down from 2023. You're listening to 105.1 Life FM. Now, today is October 7, and we did hear on the news, and I'm sure we're all aware, what happened on October 7 3 years ago. So I thought I might read Psalm 59. This is a psalm that David wrote when Saul was set in ambush around his home and was trying to kill him. And he cried out to God for protection. So this is Psalm 59 out of the book I've been reading from, the Psalms Poetry on Fire. My God, protect me. Keep me safe from all my enemies, for they're coming to kill me. They put me in a high place out of their reach. Put me in a high place out of their reach. A place so high that these assassins will never find me. Save me from these murdering men, these bloodthirsty killers. See how they set an ambush for my life. They're fierce men ready to launch their attack against me. God, I'm innocent. Protect me. I've done nothing to deserve this, yet they are already plotting together to kill me. Arise, Lord, see what they're scheming and come and meet with me. Awaken, O God of Israel. Commander of angel armies, arise to punish these treacherous people who oppose you. Don't go soft on these hard case killers. After dark, they came to spy, sneaking around the city, snarling, prowling like a pack of stray dogs in the night, boiling over with rage, shouting out their curses, convinced that they'll never get caught. But you, Lord, break out laughing at their plans, amused by their arrogance, scoffing at their sinful ways. My strength is found when I wait upon you. Watch over me, God, for you are my mountain fortress. You set me on high. The God of passionate love will meet with me. My God will empower me to rise in triumph over my foes. Don't just kill them all. Stagger them with a vivid display of power. And scatter them with your armies of angels. O mighty God, our protector, make them as wanderers and vagabonds, so that when we encounter them, no one will forget how you brought us to victory. They are nothing but proud, cursing liars. They sin in every word they speak, boasting in their blasphemies. May your wrath be kindled to destroy them. Finish them off. Make an end of them and their deeds until they are no more. Let them all know and learn that God is the ruler over his people, the God king over all the earth. Here they come again, prowling, growling like a pack of stray dogs in the city, drifting, devouring and coming in for the kill. But as for me, my strength shall be my song of joy. At each and every sunrise, my lyrics of your love will fill the air. For you have been my glory fortress, a stronghold in my day of distress. O my strength, I sing with joy your praises. O my stronghold, I sing with joy your song. O my Saviour, I sing with joy the lyrics of your faithful love for me. Well, amen to that. So I hope today that those that are remembering the terrible things that were done on October 7th 3 years ago will find some peace in the words of David. It's not a new thing that the Jewish people, the Israelites as such, have been set upon by people that would want to destroy them. But God has always come through, and God will still come through because he hasn't finished with Israel. All right, let's listen to an Aussie great. This is the ever faithful, ever fantastic Steve Grace with his song Better Days Ahead, and I hope that is exactly what is going to happen for all of us who are remembering what happened on October 7, 3 years ago.

0: Christian Friends of Israel Communities presents the Battle for Jerusalem, Faith, Leadership and Israel's Last 3 Years. Speaker Shamil Younger is the Heartland's Israel Office Director, and he'll present a definitive faith-anchored message for the Church on standing firmly with Israel, understanding the critical lessons of October the 7th, and courageously confronting modern anti-Semitism. The event will be held on Sunday the 11th of October at 7 p.m. at Abundant Life Christian Fellowship, 113 Mackenzie Street, Golden Square. Join the CF OIC Heartland's Director Shamil Younger as he presents the Battle for Jerusalem, Faith, Leadership and Israel's Last 3 Years, Sunday the 11th October, 7 p.m.
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3: Luke and Wendy, I

Oh, that was our classic flashback for today from 1973. The beautiful voice of Karen Carpenter with Yesterday Once More. I think that, you know, if I'm to think about around that time, even to now, one of the best voices in the world was Karen Carpenter's. It was such a sad way for her to end her life, but what a beautiful voice she had, and it's always lovely to hear. Now, if you're going to be hanging around between 11 and 12, I don't know if you were part of the show last week, but last week I did part one of the For King and Country special, which is a full feature on their brand new album, The Most Beautiful Colours. And today I'm going to be doing part two, hosting part two, where you get to hear the stories from the boys themselves, the stories of how they put the music together, what the album means to them, what the lyrics mean to them, what the songs mean to them, and all the ins and outs of putting a new album together, and the things that they were celebrating and thinking about as they were writing the album, and what they felt God was saying also to the community at large. So if you're going to be around, you've got about 10 minutes to get yourself organised, or maybe 15 because we've got the news after 12. But get yourself organised, get a cup of tea, some cake or toast or whatever it is you have for lunch, a bowl of

soup and sit back and come with me on the second half of our journey through their brand new album, The Most Beautiful Colours. All right, here's Matthew West, and this is the acoustic version of one of his songs that was from 2009, The Day Before You.

0: Why are we unique?
1: This is Ken Ham, the CEO of the ministry behind the Answers Bible Curriculum for Homeschool. Well, this week, we've been looking at a biblical view of technology, and technology is becoming quite amazing. Artificial intelligence is seemingly the way of the future. It can do so many things faster and better than a human. Now, does this mean humans are becoming insignificant or that we aren't unique? Not at all. You see, it's not our intellect or our problem-solving abilities that set us apart from the rest of God's creation. We've been made in the image of God. That's what gives us value. We're unique because we bear the image of the Creator. And we are of such value that God sent His Son to die for us.
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1: 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So just a quick reminder that we've got the second part of the very special album release that King and Country have produced for their new album. So I hope that you can hang with me for that. Now, if you're looking for what the weather is going to be like for the rest of this week, we are heading to a top of 27 on Thursday. It is actually going to be a glorious week. So for those of us that like the sun, it's a great time to be out and about doing the things that you need to do that you couldn't do when it was raining. Like the garden, maybe, if a bit like at your place, it was like my place on the weekend. The grass was almost up to our knees, and so it was lovely to have the family around for the weekend doing all the work that my husband's not been able to do because he hasn't been all that well. But he's on the mend, and the place is looking like a park again, so it's fantastic. So I hope that you can hang with me after the news as we explore the second part of the For King and Country special. I'll catch you after the news.
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3: 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With more, I'm Naomi Millen. The opposition is seeking to smooth over